0: throws it. Now he races back all the way to the wall. He makes the catch right in front of the fence, right in front of the 400 mark in straightaway center field. A 397-foot flyout for Salvador Perez. And there's one away in the top of the second inning. So four up, four down for Noah Schultz. Scoreless ball game, top of the second. Bases empty, one out. First pitch to Nick Lofton. And that's outside for ball one. Lofton gets the start tonight with the Royals facing a lefty. He was a pinch hitter last night and had a key two-run double in the sixth inning last night. Here's the pitch. Bends in for a strike, and it's 1-1. Lofton continues what's been a great stretch since he got called back up. He's played 13 games, 8 of them starts since getting called back up on April 20th. Schultz delivers, and it's a sinker for a strike, 1-2. Since then, Lofton is hitting .294, 10 hits and 34 at-bats, 5 doubles. He's scored 6 runs, he's driven in 12, and he has 6 walks and only 4 strikeouts. Here's the pitch. Sweeper hit on the ground towards shortstop. Montgomery scoops it up, shuffles his feet, lofts the throw to first in time for the out. And they're 2 away. Let's pause 10 seconds for station ID. This is the Royals Baseball Network.
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0: We're coming to you live from the IBEW Local 124 broadcast booth. Scoreless game, top of the second. Bases empty, 2 outs. Vinny Pasquantino at the plate. Noah Schultz delivers. First pitch cutter down and away, ball one. Pasquantino is the lone lefty in the Royals lineup to start the game. And move down to hit 6. We've seen that a number of times this year when the Royals face an especially tough lefty. Schultz delivers. Pasquantino hits it off the end of the bat. Shallow right field. Kelnick sprints in. Mydrop out. And Mydrop makes a sparkling underhand catch over his left shoulder. That ball was falling fast. And Mydrop just stuck the glove out on his left hand at the last minute and made the grab about shoulder high. Six up, six down for Noah Schultz. We go to the bottom of the second inning. Royals and White Sox scoreless.
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0: 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Bottom of the second inning, Royals and White Sox scoreless. First pitch from Seth Lugo to Andrew Benintendi. And it's a fastball clipped into Diaz's mitt. That's a strike, and it's 0-1. Lugo needed 27 pitches in his scoreless bottom of the first. He delivers. Sweeper stays a little bit outside. The count's now 1-1. Overhead windup, left leg kick, and the pitch. Fastball just above the zone. The count's now 2-1 on Andrew Benintendi. Once again, the White Sox DH. He was 0 for 2 with a walk last night. The pitch. Changeup dips low, and it's 3-1 on Benintendi. Lugo delivers. Benintendi rolls it foul, first base side, and the count's now full, 3-2. A lot of pitches early on for Lugo, a lot of full counts. And splits-wise, it has been somewhat of a similar story for Lugo against lefties this year as it was last year. Here's the payoff pitch. Swung on and missed, strike three, Lugo got him with a cutter. That might have been ball four, but Benintendi chased it. And so Lugo has his second strikeout of the night. Career K, 998. He now faces Jared Kelnick, another left-handed hitter. Now this year, lefties are hitting 281 against Lugo. With a 710 OPS. He delivers. Kelnick hits it on the ground toward the left side. Witt dives. It's just past his outstretched glove and into left center, a base hit. Witt was playing up the middle in the shift to the right against a lefty. And Kelnick hit it the opposite way. He's on first with one out for another left-handed hitter in Tristan Peters. Lugo, last year against lefties, allowed a 272 average with an 857 OPS. There was a lot of slug from lefties against Lugo last year. 21 home runs was a part of it. First pitch to Peters. And he rips it down the right field line, hooking toward the corner. Ball, and it bounds all the way to the fence. Marte scoops it up. Kelnick hits third. Jersley waves him home. Lofton relay to the plate. Diaz applies the tag. He's safe. Just ahead of the tag. And Peters gets all the way to third. The White Sox grab the game's first run on an RBI triple from Tristan Peters. And the Royals are down 1-0 in the bottom of the second inning. So back-to-back hits from the White Sox. Now Peters actually credited with a double, and he advances to third on the throw home. First pitch now to Drew Romo. Switch hitter batting left. He takes a sweeper for a strike, and it's 0-1. Peters winds up at third all the same, and now the infield's in with only one out. The pitch. Dribbled up the first baseline. Here comes Peters from third. Pasquantino bobbles, picks it up. No play. Romo's safe, and Peters scores. And the Royals now trail 2-0 in the bottom of the second inning. Peters was off on contact. Pasquantino charged. There was almost a collision with Seth Lugo, who was off the bump to try and get it too. That might have messed with Vinny Pasquantino a little bit, who got it off the heel of his glove and then couldn't recover, and Vinny's charged with an error. First pitch now to Sam Antonacci. And it's a fastball over the outer edge, a called strike, and it's 0-1. So in the span of four pitches, the White Sox score two runs on two hits and an error. That happened fast. Lugo delivers. Change up low, and the count's now 1-1. Runner on first with one out, bottom of the second inning. It's been a toss over, and Romo dives back safely. Not much of a threat to go anywhere. He is the White Sox catcher after all. There are catchers that can steal a bag or two, but that's not part of Romo's game. The 1-1. Hit foul, first base side, and it's 1-2. Antonacci hit that just to the right of his Team Italy teammate, Vinny Pasquantino. They were catching up before the game. Jack Caglione was part of that conversation too, all part of Team Italy. The pitch. Antonacci flicks it toward third. Garcia hops and makes the catch. Antonacci almost had a flare hit, but Garcia was positioned well. That's the second out of the inning. And it brings up Munetaka Murakami. Royals down 2-0, bottom of the second inning. Runner on first with two outs. Murakami singled his first time up. Lugo delivers, and Murakami waves and misses at a curveball. It's 0-1. With the three strikeouts that he had yesterday, Murakami now has 62 strikeouts so far this season. The pitch over the high outside corner, called strike. It's 0-2. He leads the majors in strikeouts as a hitter this year. Lugo delivers. Down and outside, and the count's now 1-2. And that's always been part of the equation for Murakami. You take the good, the homers, with the bad, the strikeouts. Lugo delivers. Murakami hits it in the air, down the left field line, back toward the corner. Collins is over. He has room in fair territory, shy of the wall. He makes the catch, and the inning is over. So Lugo allows a couple of runs on a couple of hits and an error, and then strands the runner at first. The White Sox grab two in the bottom of the second. We go to the third. White Sox 2, Royals nothing.
7: It's time for a high school district track report on News Channel Nebraska. District track reports are brought to you by Broadfoot Sand and Gravel and Hellman, Maine, Kostler and Gottel.
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9: And good evening, everyone. One final report here on our Class D districts, day 2 of 3 in the books. On Thursday, it's Class C. We will be covering area teams, and we will be at the C8 at Kearney Catholic. Today, the D6 at Kennesaw. Let's go ahead and run down the state qualifiers. Remember, top two wild cards, and in the relays, number one and possible wild cards as well. For the girls in the 100, it's McKenna Carr of Silver Lake and Reagan Carrs of Franklin. Danelle Legg of Kennesaw wins the 200, and Sophie Schmidt of Silver Lake. In the 400, Sophie Schmidt of Silver Lake and Cameron Bunger of Wilcox-Hildreth. She qualified in all four events today. In the 800, Gracie Kreitz of Giltner, Kennesaw's Hallie Uden, Kaylee Carr of Silver Lake and Emma Hall of Axtell in the 1600, and Kaylee Carr and Emma Hall in the 3200. In the hurdles, Cameron Bunger of Wilcox-Hildreth wins the 100 with Giltner's Peyton Schutt second. McKenna Carr and Cameron Bunger, Silver Lake, Wilcox-Hildreth go 1-2 in the 300. Another good day for McKenna Carr. In the relays, in the 4x1, Axtell girls, it was Silver Lake winning the 4x4 and Red Cloud taking the 3200 relay. In the field events, Cam Bunger started the day by breaking her school record in the high jump, 5.6.5. Lauren Comacher of Blue Hill, the runner-up. Callie Philippi of Axtell won both the long jump and the triple jump, and Libby Socek of Silver Lake was the runner-up in both of those events. In the girls' shot put, Sienna Milady of Blue Hill, the winner. Lawrence Nelson's Brindley Harrison, the runner-up. In the discus, Kaylin Wilson of Giltner and Jensen Henry of Deschler go 1-2. And in the girls' pole vault, Peyton Schutt of Giltner goes 11-2, and Livia Morgan of Kennesaw finished in second. Giltner wins a tight team race, 96 points to Axtell's 92, Silver Lake 91, Kennesaw 73, and Wilcox-Hildreth 60. Then it was Blue Hill, Lawrence Nelson, Red Clark, Franklin, Deschler, and Harvard. Boys qualifiers for the state. In the 100-meter dash, Axtell's Kaysen Hevronic wins it. Thomas Ord of Lawrence Nelson second. Thomas Donnelly of Wilcox-Hildreth wins the 200, and Ord of Lawrence Nelson is second. Donnelly also won the 400. Quincy Orm of Deschler, the runner-up. In the 800, Hayden Carr of Silver Lake, Colhar of Kennesaw. Colhar was also the runner-up in the 1600 to William Rasser of Red Cloud. Rasser was the runner-up in the 32 to Darian Dorsey of Kennesaw, and Carter Tramley of Franklin might get one of the wild cards in a close third. In the hurdles, Austin Lindemuth of Deschler wins the 110. Drew Blank of Wilcox-Hildreth, the runner-up in the 300s. Caleb Hessman of Blue Hill, the winner. Braxton Cady of Giltner, the runner-up. In the relays, Deschler wins the 4x1, Wilcox-Hildreth the 4x4, and Kennesaw the 4x8. In the high jump, Braxton Cady of Giltner, Jackson Vaughn of Lawrence Nelson. In the long jump, Kaysen Hevronic of Axtell and Jace Haney of Blue Hill. Braxton Caney of Giltner wins the triple jump over Connor Rust of Red Cloud. In the shot put, Max Hull of Blue Hill and Carson Sieber of Deschler. In the discus, Wyatt Fry of Lawrence Nelson and Carson Sieber of Deschler. And in the pole vault, Kylan Wunder of Kennesaw and Thomas Donnelly of Wilcox-Hildreth. just like the girls. The boys were tied going into the

0: Central Valley was the winner, and Taryn Arbuthnot of SEM was the runner-up. In the 800, Kyla Elfgren of Overton, the runner-up. 300 hurdles, Susie Cheney of Shelton was the runner-up, just ahead of Emmy Westland of Pleasanton. Taryn Arbuthnot wins the 200 from SEM, just over Nevaeh Sauer of Overton. And in the 400 relay, Shelton takes home the number one spot. For the girls in the field events, Taryn Arbuthnot of SEM, the runner-up in the high jump. Nevaeh Sauer of Overton, the runner-up in the long jump and the triple jump. Daisy Ryan of Overton, the runner-up in the discus. Kyler Jones of SEM, the runner-up in the shot. And in the girls' pole vault, Lily Chandler of Pleasanton wins it at 11-2. Susie Cheney of Shelton finished in second. In the team race, Central Valley brought home the title with 96.5 points. Burwell with 90. Pleasanton 68.5. Overton 54. Ansley Litchfield and Shelton tied for fifth with 46. Then it was SEM, Palmer, Grand Island Lutheran, Twin Loop, and Elba. And finally, on the boys' side, Pleasanton swept all the relays, the 400, the 1600, and the 3200. In the 400-meter, Garrett Castlin of Elba, the winner. Max Moore of Grand Island Lutheran, the runner-up. Davis Uden of Grand Island Lutheran, the winner in the 3200. Brennan Linder of Pleasanton wins the 100 and the 200, and Braxton Ellenstein of Pleasanton, the runner-up in the 200. In the 800, Mateo Rodriguez of Shelton, the winner. Dylan Phillips of Pleasanton, the runner-up. 300 hurdles, Max Moore, Grand Island Lutheran, your champ. Regan Riesland just missed out as he finished in third place. Ethan Lammers of Pleasanton, also a district champion in the 1600. In the field events, Sam Smith of Pleasanton, Brock McCarter of Overton, 1 and 2 in the triple jump. In the high jump, Luke Olson of Grand Island Lutheran wins it. Brock McCarter of Overton was the runner-up, and Dawson McCarter of Overton finished second in the pole vault to advance on to state. Pleasanton ends up being your boys' district champion with 103 points. Twin Loop second with 81. Grand Island Lutheran, their best ever finish, third with 72. Central Valley 62, and Shelton was fifth with 51. Overton and Palmer just another point back, tied for sixth, followed by Burwell, Ansley Litchfield, and Elba. And that wraps up your district coverage on this Class D Wednesday. I'm Doug Duda.
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3: Seth Lugo gets ready to go back to work against the Chicago White Sox. And it'll be Miguel Vargas to lead things off. 6'4 righty Lugo has two strikeouts on the night. He's allowed two runs. And Vargas singled his first time up, right-handed hitting third baseman. And he takes an off-speed pitch for a strike from Lugo, who came into the game needing four strikeouts to get to 1,000 for his big league career. Here's the 0-1 pitch. And misses away. He's already got two of those strikeouts in the books, one in the first inning tonight and one in the second inning tonight. So two away now from 1,000. 1-1 the count on Vargas. And the next pitch. And a sweeper misses down and away. I'm sure Seth would trade any more strikeouts for just putting up a whole bunch of zeros the rest of the way, however he can do it. His pitch count has gotten up there pretty quickly tonight with all the base runners he's had early. And there's a pitch down low. And it's 3-1. And the next one to Vargas is high with a fastball, and that's ball four. And there's the first walk issued by Seth Lugo. He hasn't gotten a double play ball yet. He has induced seven ground ball double plays this year among the league leaders. He sure could use one now and save some pitches and hit two for one. He's at 50 pitches right now and nobody out here in the third inning. And the batter will be Colson Montgomery. No doubt the Royals want to get length out of Lugo tonight. Also, Montgomery struck out his first time. Here's the pitch, and he takes a breaking ball down. There's their shortstop, left-handed hitter. First round pick for the Sox 5 years ago. Runner at first is Vargas, who's 6 for 6 stealing bases. Here's the pitch, and a swing and a grounder by Vinny up the right field line. It's a hit. Vargas going to go first.

0: to third. Marte plays it back in, and a walk and a base hit. And the White Sox are in business again. First and third, nobody down.
1: That was stung pretty good at 106. And so Vinny Pasquantino holding on the runner and then releasing the bag, but still in, had that much less time to react. If he's playing back, he might be able to get a glove on that. But playing in, there wasn't much of a chance.
0: It's another example of why it's always, almost always harder to pitch with men on base. Of course, for Lugo, if there is somebody at first, there's the possibility of the double play ball, but you can distort the defense when you put runners on. And the White Sox did it there. And now Meidroff, who will check his swing and take a strike. He's their second baseman. He grounded out to win the first inning. 11 game hit streak, and he's hitting 326 his last 24 games. Chase Meidroff. Open stance for the right-handed batter. First and third, nobody down. Swing, fly ball, center field. On the move is Thomas. He'll make the catch moving over toward left center. Plenty deep enough, though, for Vargas to tag at third, come home and score. The third White Sox run. They lead it 3-0. One out in the inning. Montgomery still at first base. So Meidroff drives in his ninth run of the year. And that leadoff walk turns into a run.
1: Even with an out, that was a hard hit out. White Sox already have 8 hard hit balls against Lugo tonight.
0: Now it's the former Royal, Andrew Benintendi, who struck out his first time. He swings and pulls it hard but foul down the right side. Way foul. And into the corner. Left-handed hitting Benintendi. Hit 294 in about 1 2/3 years as a Royal. Here's the pitch. And he takes it down low. Andrew's one of the wily old veterans on this team, and he's still just 31. Very young White Sox squad. 1-1 now the count as he took a ball. Runner at first, one out. Here's the pitch and a wave and a bouncer up the first base side. Foul by Benintendi, who's the DH. Played in 227 games for the Royals over a couple of seasons before the Royals traded him to the Yankees. He's a Royal in 21 and a good chunk of 22. Swing. Fly ball, right field. Back goes Marte, and shy of the track, he'll make the catch. And that's the second out of the inning. So a couple of fly ball outs. One of those fly balls brought in a run. And that'll be Jared Kelnick, the much-traveled former Mets first-round pick, who got their second-inning rally started tonight with a one-out single up the middle. He scored the first of two runs in that second inning. Two in the second, one in the third so far for the White Sox tonight. Lugo deals the first pitch on the outside corner for a strike. White Sox began the night 20-21. So just a game under 500 and in second place. Now Kelnick, the batter, left-handed hitter, asks for time. So they're trying to get to 500 for the first time this year. The Royals are going to have to come from behind to prevent that. But if they were to win, they'd be 21-21. 0-1. Now the pitch. And it's a called strike. They haven't been 500 since the end of the 2022 season when they finished that year 81-81. 0-2 on Kelnick. Runner at first, two down. Here's the pitch. And it's down in the dirt. Seth Lugo. Trying to keep this game as close as he can keep it. Right now, 3-0 White Sox. A long way to go tonight. Bottom of the third. Here's the pitch. And a swing and a miss at the off-speed pitch. He got him. And that is strike number 3. That's number 999 for Seth Lugo. He does give up a run after that leadoff walk. And we go to the fourth inning here on the south side with the White Sox now leading 3-0.
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4: 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That's coming up a week from Saturday when the Mariners visit Kauffman Stadium. Great homestand begins next Monday night. Three opponents coming in: Boston, then the Mariners, and then the Yankees. It all begins next Monday night at Kauffman Stadium. Michael Garcia leads off. Royals fourth inning against the big lefty, Noah Schultz. His first pitch misses low for a ball. Garcia struck out looking his first time. Facing the 6'10 lefty from Naperville, Aurora. Those towns are pretty close together, about an hour west of here. There's a pitch that misses high. It's 2-0 the count. Bottom line is he's a Chicago area native, so he certainly pitched in cool weather many, many times in his life. On a night like tonight, 2-0 pitch, and it just missed a little bit low, and it's 3-0. The Royals would love a leadoff walk here. They got a leadoff walk in the last inning, the third inning. Marte threw that leadoff walk, but then he was erased in a double play. 3-0 pitch, taking all the way. Garcia looks at a strike. Michael has a 6-game hit streak he brings into this ball game. He went 5-for-10 in that Detroit series, 1-for-5 with an RBI last night. He tied the game last night. 5-5 at that point. Swing and a foul out of play off to the right. That came in the sixth inning when the Royals put up three. They were down 5-2. They tied it 5-5, but the White Sox scored in the bottom of the eighth, and they won it. 3-2 now on Garcia for that foul ball. 4-35 during this 6-game hit streak for Michael. He'll be followed by Bobby Lane Thomas. Somebody gets on Salvi. Here's the 3-2, and it's outside, ball four. So a leadoff walk for a second straight inning. The Royals could not take advantage of it in the third. Let's see if the top of the order can do so here in the fourth inning.
5: That was a big theme last night. Twice last night, Stu, the Royals had first and second, nobody out, and failed to score, and that came back to bite
4: it. Sure did. So here's Bobby. He grounded out to third his first time up. He went 2-for-5 with a homer last night, opposite field homer. First pitch from Schultz. It's a sweeper and it misses inside. So the Royals have now seen this pitcher one time through the order. So Garcia just saw him for a second time. Now Bobby is seeing him for a second time. Obviously none of these hitters had seen him before tonight. 1-0, now a pickoff throw. Garcia dances back to the base. Bobby went 4-for-11 in that Detroit series before a 2-for-5 night last night. He's hit in 5 straight ball games. One and oh. Lefty delivers, and it's way up high. Gets away from the catcher, Romo, back to the backstop. Garcia trots to second base. So the Royals have a man in scoring position now. A wild pitch charged to Schultz. The cutter went off the top of the catcher's mitt of Drew Romo. So Bobby now with a man in scoring position and a 2-0 hitter's count. Garcia leads from second. Now the pitcher deals, and Bobby swings to the breaking ball and fouls it off the netting above that third base dugout. We know that hitting with runners in scoring position overall this year has been a problem for the Royals, although lately they've been much better. Bobby's numbers have really ticked up in that set. He came in 323 with runners in scoring position this year. 2-1 hitters count on him now, and the pitch to him. And it's a sweeper that misses a little bit outside. And it's 3-1 on the Royals shortstop. His homer last night was his sixth. He's got 11 doubles. He's got a triple. He has punished the White Sox for quite a while now. Not tonight yet. 3-1 pitch. And it's high ball four as he went with a fastball and he missed. And that's back-to-back walks. Now the catcher wants to challenge Romo.
5: And Q's coming out of the dugout because he doesn't think that the White Sox should get a challenge. That was not immediate, though. Jim Howell was ready to grant it.
4: Bobby was all about two-thirds of the way up the line when the challenge came. Now the crew chief, Chris Conroy, the third base umpire, is coming in to talk to Q about it.
5: Now it's the home plate umpire's discretion whether or not to grant the challenge, but the umpires are supposed to not grant it unless it's immediate. And objectively, that was not immediate from Drew Romo. There was some hesitation.
6: The catcher is challenging the call ball.
4: So let's see on the big board in center field, White Sox challenge. And it's a ball. So they lose a challenge there.
6: Confirmed. Chicago has one challenge remaining.
5: And now Q's saying, well, good. I'm glad they challenged.
4: There you go. Forced him to use one and have one fewer available later. So that's a third walk now for this rookie. And his pitching coach is former Royals assistant pitching coach Zach Bove. And he goes out for a mound visit with his 6'10", 22-year-old lefty, Noah Schultz. As the Royals have given not only the pitcher and catcher, but the entire defense something to think about with two of the fastest guys you'll find on base, with Garcia at second, Witt at first. Now Lane Thomas, we know that Lane has always hit lefties particularly well. That's why he's in the lineup anytime the Royals face a lefty. We have a little bit of a delay. Yeah. Chris Conroy, the crew chief, third base umpire, is talking to a couple of different looks like maybe White Sox officials, non-uniform employees who are out to talk to the umpire. Now Chris Conroy is explaining to Q what they were talking to him about. Now they're coming over to the third base side to talk to the White Sox manager, Will Venable, about whatever it is they're discussing. We are in the top of the fourth inning. The Royals are down 3-0, but they have two men on, nobody down. Lane Thomas coming to the plate, hoping to cut into this lead right here. Thomas certainly capable of tying the game with one swing.
5: Well, there's still White Sox official personnel on the field near the third base side.
4: So now the lefty, their rookie Schultz, the pitcher, is throwing some warm-up tosses while we have some form of a delay. Right fielder Jared Kelnick is out by the right field fence talking to some folks in the Royals bullpen out there.
5: And Sam Antonacci is doing the same in left field with the White Sox bullpen.
4: Well, yeah, it'd be nice to have an announcement. No announcement coming at least yet. So just to reset here, we're in the top of the fourth inning. The White Sox lead it 3-0. The Royals have put the first two men on here in the fourth inning. A walk to Garcia, wild pitch, walk to Witt. So first and second, nobody down for Lane Thomas, who's hitting 208. Coming into the game, he popped to second, his first at bat tonight. Batting right-handed batter, fouls it out of play off to the right. Again, he's done very well in his career against lefties. This year against lefties, 242 with a double. And his lone home run, both his double and his home run, have come against lefties. 0-1 the count. Here's the pitch. And it misses a little bit high. And it's a ball and a strike on Lane, who's playing center field tonight. He's really picked it up after a slow start, like a lot of his teammates. First nine games, he hit .118. Last 24 games, .236. One and one the count. Shields delivers, and a fastball misses inside. His control really getting away from him in this fourth inning. Can the Royals take advantage? It's 2-1. A lot of good counts for Royals hitters in this frame, as his pitcher's fallen behind all three hitters he's faced. 2-1. Schultz checks the runners, now delivers, and a fastball is over below, and it's 3-1 on Lane Thomas.
5: Now, there has still been only one called strike in this inning for Noah Schultz.
4: First and second, nobody down, 3-1, and the pitch, and it's outside, ball four. So that's back to back to back walks. The Royals have them loaded with nobody down for Salvador Perez.
5: Well, the comp for Schultz in his brief time in the minors, understandably, is Randy Johnson. 6'10", power arm, big slider, but with that also comes the command or lack thereof that Randy Johnson had very early on in his career, and that's also part of the story for Schultz.
4: And that's always been for exceedingly tall pitchers, lefty or righty. That's not an uncommon problem when they're young, especially. First pitch to Salvi is in there for a called strike. He takes a sweeper. Salvi flight out deep to center field his first time up, almost to the fence and straightaway center. Six grand slams in Salvi's career. 0-1, now the pitch, and a breaking ball is pulled foul down the left side. He's way out in front on that sweeper. He was in on him, and he fouls it off, and quickly, for the first time in this inning, Schultz has gotten ahead of a batter. He's gotten ahead of Salvi, 0-2. So a walk to Garcia, a walk to Witt, a walk to Thomas. Bases loaded, nobody down. Here's the 0-2. And a swing and a miss, and Salvi down on strikes on a change. So one down. Schultz has his third strikeout on the night. Now it's Nick Lofton, who has excelled with the bases loaded this year. 3-for-3 with the bases loaded, 9 RBIs. Can he do something here? Right-handed batter against the lefty, first pitch. And it misses high for a ball. 1-0 the count. That sweeper that's been very effective for him this year has eluded him quite a bit in his last couple of innings. 1-0 the count on Nick Lofton, the second baseman tonight. Grounded to short his first time. Now the lefty deals, and he misses. No, caught the top of the zone. Jim Powell says it was a strike, belt high, and no challenge from the hitter, and it's 1-1. Garcia leading from third, Witt from second, Thomas from first, one out, 1-1 the count. The pitch to Lofton, breaking ball is tapped foul. Took a big rip, fouls it into the on deck circle on the third base side. 1-2 on Nick Lofton. They shade him around to the left in the outfield as well as on the infield. This will be pitch number 64 for Schultz. Here it comes, swing, and a foul ball out of play off to the right. And the Sox have a righty beginning to warm in their pen. So both pitchers now have elevated their pitch count. First couple of innings, really the first three innings, Schultz was somewhat cruising along. One and two, and the pitch, and a swing, fly ball, right field. Kelnick back, he's there, he makes the catch. Garcia tags. Here he comes home to score the Royals' first run of the night. And Bobby Witt Jr. goes to third base. So Nick Lofton comes through again, this time with a sacrifice fly to right field. And the Royals are on the board, they're down 3-1. So first and third, now two down. And it'll be Vinny Pasquantino. Let's see if he can do some damage here. Vinny is the only left-handed batter in the Royals lineup tonight. So he's batting sixth in the lineup. He popped out to the second baseman, Meidroth, his first time. So lefty-lefty here.
5: Now Schultz is not allowed a hit to a left-handed batter in his big league career. They're 0-for-15 against him.
4: Well, there's a first time for everything. Here's the first pitch, and it's a breaking ball in the outside corner, called strike. Vinny on the year, just a .122 against lefties. 5 out of 41 coming in, and 0-for-1 tonight. First and third, two down. 0-1. Now the pitch. And a fly ball, shallow left center. And coming in, diving, and unable to make the catch is the left fielder, Antonacci. And two runs are going to score. And the Royals have tied the ball game. On a little flare that drops in shallow left field. Antonacci, the left fielder, coming in, making a headlong dive. He got to it, but he couldn't secure the baseball, and two runs score. And the Royals have this game tied 3-3.
5: Credit Lane Thomas, who never stopped running with two outs taken off from first. And he kept on running around third after that ball wiggled free of Antonacci's glove.
4: So all three walks come around to score. We're tied, and here's Marte, runner at first. Is Pasquantino with two down. First pitch and a line drive to center field. That's a base hit. So now it's first and second with two down, and the Royals have a chance to take their first lead of the night. They were down 3-0 when the inning started. And that single by Marte, and every Royal single this season earns a donation from Sun Life and the Kansas City Royals Foundation for Team Smile and their mission to improve the oral health of Kansas City youth. So back-to-back base hits, and now it's Isaac Collins. Switch hitter to bat, right-handed against the lefty. First pitch, and it's taken low for a ball.
5: And we'll have to ask Vinny about his celebration when he got to first after his blooper. Not sure if he was tongue-in-cheek celebrating getting a hit with a runner in scoring position, which has been a struggle, or getting a hit against Schultz.
4: Here's the pitch, and a swing, ground ball right to the shortstop. Montgomery flips to the second baseman Meidroth for the final out of the inning, but the Royals put up three back-to-back-to-back walks to get it started, and the Royals cashed in all three. And we go to the bottom of the fourth inning with a 3-3 score.
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4: Well, Seth Lugo has had base runners to contend with in some long innings and some innings where he's really had to work. He's thrown 62 pitches through three innings, but his offense really picked him up in the top of this fourth inning. They caused the rookie White Sox pitcher to throw 29 pitches, and they wound up scoring 3 runs to get it tied. So a brand new ball game should go to the bottom of the fourth inning. And it'll be Tristan Peters, their rookie center fielder, to lead things off. Left-handed hitter. He doubled home a run and scored a run in the 2-run second inning tonight. His first at bat. He chokes up on the bat, this left-handed hitter. The first pitch from Lugo. This is high for a ball. Tristan Peters, Drew Romo, and Sam Antonacci. 8-9-1 hitters for the White Sox here in the fourth. 1-0 from Lugo. And a breaking ball is fouled back. No doubt Lugo wants a nice, quick, clean, efficient fourth inning and give his offense a chance to come back out for the fifth. 3-3 game. White Sox have outhit the Royals 5-2 in the pitch. This is outside. So Schultz, the rookie. And now the Royals will challenge that last ball call. And they're going to win that challenge. It's a strike.
6: Calls overturned. Kansas City has two challenges remaining.
4: The Royals continue to do well on the challenges. And so it's 1-2 now on Tristan Peters, and the pitch to him. And a swing and a foul back. Seth came with a curveball that time. Peters hitting 261, this rookie. He is hitting 306 his last 19 games, so he's been trending very well the last 3 weeks. And now he takes strike three. It's a fastball, and that is number 1,000 in the career of Seth Lugo. His fourth strikeout of the night. That's 1,000 for Seth Lugo at age 36 years old. And he becomes the 46th active pitcher to reach 1,000 strikeouts. Congratulations to Seth Lugo. And don't forget, this is really his fourth year as a full-time starter in the major league. So he spent a lot of time as a relief pitcher. Here's Romo, switch hitter batting left-handed. He takes a pitch high, and it's 1-0 the count. So four strikeouts for Seth, 1,000 in his career. And now the Royals are going to challenge another ball call. And this time they're going to lose the challenge. It's a ball.
6: The call is confirmed. Kansas City has one challenge remaining.
4: The Royals down to one challenge left.
5: Now, given the rate of challenges so far tonight, you might want to hold on to that last one.
4: Yeah, I think you're right. Pitch to Romo. Swing and a pop fly. Right field. Marte, a few steps over toward right center, there to make the catch for the second out. Seth Lugo has not had a 1-2-3 inning tonight. He'd love one right now. He's gotten the first two batters. And even that he hadn't done until this inning. So let's see if he can get three in a row here as the rookie, Sam Antonacci, will stand in. Their left fielder, left-handed hitter. He has flied to left and lined out to third base, 0-for-2 tonight. First pitch to him. And he takes a breaking ball low from Seth Lugo. Antonacci's the left fielder. He's the one that made the dive, the headlong dive coming in on that flare off the bat of Vinny Pasquantino. Wasn't able to make the catch, and so two runs scored. And the Royals got the game tied. Here's a pitch upstairs. Great effort by this rookie left fielder, but couldn't quite make the play. There's a pitch high. Now it's 2-0 on Antonacci. Lugo not wasting any time. Next pitch. Swing and a ground ball headed up the middle, and that'll be a two-out single. And Antonacci is on for the first time tonight. And now he's going to try to go for two, and the throw in is late. It's a double, a hustle double for Sam Antonacci. And they have a man in scoring position with two down.
5: Well, he was running hard out of the box and took advantage of Lane Thomas, who was over to get the ball, but not quickly enough. And Antonacci noticed. And that's one thing that the White Sox have loved about Sam Antonacci. He plays with his hair on fire.
4: He's been in the big leagues, Antonacci, a little less than a month, and he's made an impact early on. He's at second base now. The batter now, Murakami, the slugger. He fouls the first pitch back and out of play. Got his first ever hit against the Royals in the first inning tonight with a single up the middle. He's also flied to left. So he's now 1-for-17 against the Royals in his career, and he takes a pitch outside. This is a guy with 15 home runs, third in the major leagues in home runs. Rookie year coming over from Japan. 1-1 in the pitch. And it misses low. 26 years old, Munetaka Murakami. A lot of strikeouts, a lot of walks, and a lot of homers. The pitch. Off speed, misses high. 3-1 the count. Murakami with 8 strikeouts and 6 walks against the Royals as part of that 1-for-17. 3-1 on him now. Runner at second, 2 down. The pitch, swing and a miss. And a foul tip, actually, into the mitt of Elias Diaz as Lugo came with a sinker that time. He works on that PitchCom device on his right hip. Time now called by the hitter. We're at the bottom of the fourth inning, tied at 3. Both starters have had to throw a lot of pitches early in this game. Lots of base runners. 3-2 in the pitch, and a swing and a tapper foul up the first base side. We'll do it again. One more here in Chicago tomorrow night. It's a night getaway tomorrow. Another 6:40 first pitch. And tomorrow night it's Chris Bubich going for the Royals and fellow lefty Anthony Kay for the White Sox. tomorrow evening. Here's the 3-2. Swing and a high fly ball down the right field line. A towering drive. Fair or foul? It is a foul ball. A long foul ball right down the line, but on the foul side of the pole. And Seth Lugo can exhale and try to take care of this hitter and keep it a 3-3 game. A majestic foul ball by Murakami.
5: It was not a bad pitch either. That was a fastball down and in by Murakami's knees.
4: Another 3-2 from Lugo. Swing, fly ball to center field. Lane Thomas back. He has room. Shy of the track. He's there. He's got it. And the inning is over. And a two-out double does not hurt Lugo as he strands Antonacci at second base. We go to inning number 5 in a 3-3 game.
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5: The south side of Chicago, the Royals and White Sox are tied at 3. Elias Diaz leads off, bottom of the Royals lineup against left-hander Noah Schultz. He's thrown 70 pitches to this point, 38 for strikes. In the fourth inning, Schultz walked each of the first three hitters, nearly wriggled free, having only allowed one run before Vinny Pasquantino had a bloop single that played in the pair. First pitch to Diaz. It's a fastball outside. Diaz tried to check his swing, appeal to first. He did. So it's a ball. One ball, no strikes on Elias Diaz. Michael Garcia on deck, then Bobby Witt Jr. to follow in the top of the fifth. Schultz delivers. Diaz rips it towards short, a one-hopper. Colson Montgomery gloves near the belt buckle. Sidearm to first in time for the out. One away. Back to the top of the lineup. And Michael Garcia, who's 0-for-1 with a strikeout and a walk tonight. Royals and White Sox tied at 3, game 2 of this series. And the Royals are trying to even the series after dropping the opener last night 6-5. Slightly closed stance for Garcia at the very back of the batter's box, and he's crowding the plate. Schultz delivers. Fastball up and away, ball one. Talking to Lane Thomas earlier today about the kinds of preparations to face a pitcher that you've never faced before. That was the case for the Royals tonight against Schultz. The pitch down and in. Garcia scoots out of the way. Two balls, no strikes. And Thomas said that with all the video that exists now, and there is a lot of it, even for a guy who'd never pitched in the big leagues before this year like Schultz, you take a look at that, for starters, the pitch, fastball high, ball three. When the Royals are at home, they have a traject machine that can mimic a pitcher's release and pitches, so you can actually take an at-bat off that pitcher, somewhat virtually. Schultz delivers, up and away, ball four, Garcia walks again. This time on four pitches. That brings up Bobby Witt Jr. to face Schultz for a third time if Will Venable lets him.
4: A very casual handoff of the bat to the bat boy that time from Garcia. We like watching him because He plays with passion, and oftentimes when he walks, he does a little mini bat flip to celebrate there. He's just matter of fact, second walk of the night.
5: Well, he didn't take the bat off his shoulder. He's at first. Will Venable has taken the baseball from Noah Schultz, who's done after 4 1/3 innings. Tyler Davis, a right-hander, enters from the left field bullpen to face Bobby Witt Jr. Runner on first, one out, top of the fifth, game tied at 3.
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5: 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Right-hander Tyler Davis is now on the mound. Runner on first, one out, top of the fifth. Ball game tied at 3. Bobby Witt Jr. at the plate. The pitch, fastball inside, and that's ball one. So the White Sox go from rookie to rookie, from Schultz to Davis, who made his big league debut back on April 25th against the Nationals. The 1-0 pitch, a little bit low, 2 balls, no strikes. This is Davis' 7th career appearance. He's given up 4 runs on only 2 hits in his 6 1/3 innings. One of those 2 hits, though, was a 3-run homer he allowed his last time out. Davis delivers. Down and outside, 3 balls, no strikes. And Davis pitched against the Mariners the last time he took the mound 5 days ago. Gave up a 3-run homer to Luke Raley, who wound up with a 7 RBI game that day for the Mariners.

0: Infield shaded to the left side against him. A lot of space on the right side. The 3-1. It's inside, ball four. So Bobby Witt Jr. walks, back-to-back walks from two different pitchers. Two on with one out for Lane Thomas. We pause 10 seconds for station ID on the Royals Baseball Network.
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0: We're coming to you live from the IBEW Local 124 broadcast booth. Tyler Davis delivers, and Lane Thomas takes a fastball, letter high, called strike. It's 0-1. With Stu and Eric, I'm Jake. Thanks for hanging out with us on a chilly night in Chicago. Royals and White Sox are tied at 3. We're in the top of the 5th. Runners on first and second, one out. The pitch, fastball knee high, called strike, 0-2. So Thomas was talking about preparing to face Noah Schultz. His idea was to take a look at pitchers similar to Schultz, guys like Chris Sale, that he's had success against in the past. The pitch, flicked foul into the backstop netting. Still no balls and two strikes. He's faced tall lefties with difficult arm slots before, and we'll take a look at those at-bats, look at those videos, think about how those guys pitched him, and you go from there. Now it's a different task facing the righty Tyler Davis. The 0-2. Low and outside. One ball, two strikes on Lane Thomas. Like Garcia and Witt, Thomas begins his third plate appearance, 0-for-1 with a walk tonight and a run scored. The pitch. Thomas pops it up first base side, tailing foul over the side netting and into the seats. Still 1-2.
5: Well, it's great to see the patience at the plate for the Royals, having drawn 6 walks already. Here we are only in the 5th inning. Obviously, the pitcher has a lot to do with that, but they've been patient enough to work those walks.
0: One ball, two strikes on Thomas. Davis looks towards second and delivers. Fastball shot foul, first base side, out of play. Still a ball and two strikes on Lane Thomas. It's a beautiful night in Chicago despite the chilly weather. 51 degrees at first pitch. Daylight's fading. Sunset on the horizon. Here's the pitch, and it's over the outer edge, called strike 3. Thomas lingers but does not challenge, even though you can tell that he maybe wanted to. And if the Royals had 2 to play with, he might have. Well, the Royals only have 1 challenge left, and you get the idea, they're saving it. So Thomas is down looking. There's the second out of the inning, and now Salvador Perez bats. 0-for-2 with a flyout and a strikeout tonight. The pitch. Low and outside, that's ball 1. Stadium lights have been on since first pitch. The shadows from them are a little bit darker now. Look towards second, the 1-0. Salvi rips it towards short, Montgomery spears it. Throw to second base, that forces out Witt on the short way. And that ends the inning. So the Royals get 2 on with 1 out on back-to-back walks, but fail to score in the top of the 5th. No runs, no hits, no errors, and 2 left on base. Halfway home on the south side of Chicago. Bottom of the 5th next. Royals and White Sox still tied at 3.
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0: 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Seth Lugo delivers to Miguel Vargas. First pitch hit in the air, deep left field. Collins shuffles back onto the track at the fence, leaps. He got it right at the top of the wall. Isaac Collins keeps it in the yard. A huge catch from Collins in left. One out in the bottom of the fifth. That's about as close to a home run as it could get. If Collins' glove wasn't in the way, it would have hit off the padding at the very top of the wall. Now the first pitch to Colson Montgomery. Change up outside, ball one.
5: And he got a little thank you from his pitcher from a distance, and he gave a little salute back to Lugo after that catch.
0: Lugo's ready again. Here's the 1-0 pitch to Montgomery. In for a strike, 1-1. So the game remains tied at 3. Oh, the ball that Vargas hit probably would not have gone out. Still would have at least, you'd think, been extra bases. The 1-1. Low one outside. Two balls and a strike on Montgomery. Pitches now for Lugo in his 4 1/3 innings. The 2-1. Montgomery loops it in a shallow right field, a base hit. Right off the end of the bat, you can tell by the sound. Second hit for Montgomery tonight, he's 2 for 3, and that brings up Chase Maidron. Lugo only went 4 innings in his last start, gave up 4 runs on 7 hits. Tonight he's given up 3 runs on 7 hits. Gave up a pair of runs in the second inning on a span of 4 pitches, and then gave up a run in the third. A leadoff walk came back to bite him. First pitch to Maidroth. He squares to bunt, drops it down third base side. Lugo picks it up. Quick toss to first in time for the out. 2 away. So Maidroth gives himself up and sends Montgomery over to second. That brings up Andrew Benintendi. Benintendi's 0-for-2 with a strikeout. That was Lugo's 998th strikeout. He now has 1,000 in his career. First pitch to Benintendi. Outside, ball one. Pretty incredible for a pitcher that at one point was the 1,032nd overall pick. The pitch. Outside again, 2 balls, no strikes. From pick 1,032. To 1,000 career Ks. Lugo delivers. Fastball high. 3 balls, no strikes. And all those strikeouts over the course of the last 10 years for Lugo, who will eclipse 10 years of Major League service later this summer. The pitch over the outer edge of strike. It's 3-1. And as Stu highlighted, Lugo was a reliever in the beginning part of his career, so much less innings opportunity to rack up those strikeouts. The 3-1. Down and in, ball four. Benintendi takes the walk, and that brings up Jared Kelnick. Stu and I were talking about this before the game. Late round draft picks to reach that kind of a milestone, and we were thinking there can't be another pitcher that was drafted that late to reach 1,000 strikeouts. Of course there are many. Notably, the one that Stu brought up was Mark Burley, fittingly, given that we're here in Chicago. First pitch to Jared Kelnick. ripped in the air, deep right field. Marte darts back toward the track, turns around, and one hops into the wall. Montgomery's in to score from second. Benintendi rounds third. Witt relays home. Not in time. Benintendi's in standing. Throw to third. Garcia's tag. In time to get Kelnick trying to advance to third. Both runs score. The White Sox take the lead. And the inning is over. A two-run double for Kelnick. He's thrown out at third base to end the inning. But we go to the sixth, where the Royals now trailing 5-3.
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5: Inning, Terrence wins $700 if the Royals hit a grand slam out of the park in this inning. Terrence wins $25,000 from Sonic and the Kansas City Royals. And so the Royals come up here in the sixth. Right-hander Tyler Davis continues to work. He came on in relief for the starter Noah Schultz in the last inning, and Nick Lofton the batter, and he'll look at a strike. Nick playing second base, batting fifth. This lineup was configured to face a left-handed starter who's now out of the game. Here's the 0-1. And it's low. Eight of the nine men in the current lineup are left-handed, or in one case, a switch hitter. Or sorry, I should say a right-handed, in one case, a switch hitter. Vinny is on deck. He's the only left-handed batter who's been in the lineup tonight, but we'll probably see some other lefties as we go. There's a foul back by Lofton against Davis, who came on and issued a walk but finished out the fifth inning. 1-2 in the pitch, and a swing and a chopper up the third baseline behind the bag. It's Vargas with a third baseman, throws to first, and he gets him. So Lofton is out. Lofton drove in one of those three runs in the fourth inning with a sacrifice fly. His 13th RBI of the year. Now it's Vinny Pasquantino. He tied the game with a two-run blue pit to the opposite field in the fourth inning, driving in his 20th and 21st runs of the year. Tyler Davis, 27-year-old right-hander, Texas native. Here's the pitch to Vinny, and he takes a strike. Pasquantino has popped to second in that two-run base hit we mentioned. He reached base three times last night. A couple of singles and a walk. 5-3 Chicago here in the sixth. There's a foul back and out of play. Tyler Davis was out of Sam Houston for college and was undrafted. Here he is in the big leagues, 0-2, and the pitch. And it misses low, and it's 1-2. Full name, Tyler David Davis. Six-two right-hander, works on the stretch with nobody on. 1-2 pitch, and Vinny tried to hold up on a pitch up and in, but he went around. The head of the bat went through the zone. And Vinny strikes out. on some chin music at 97 from Davis. That's his second strikeout. And now it's Marte, who has been on both times he's been up there tonight. He's drawn a walk and he singled up the middle. First pitch he swings, grounds it right to the shortstop Montgomery, scoops it up, fires across, and there's just what Will Venable, their manager, wanted. A very quick 1-2-3 sixth inning after the White Sox had taken the lead. We go to the bottom of the sixth inning. The White Sox in front 5-3.
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5: 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Royals are down 5-3 to the White Sox as we go to the bottom of the sixth inning. We come to you live from the IBEW Local 124 broadcast booth here on the south side of Chicago, the Royals and White Sox. This is a team the Royals have mopped the floor with the last few years, but the White Sox are a better team this year, and they've taken 3 of the 5 games these teams have taken. They have a lead right now. The Royals are going to need to come from behind to win this one and even up the season series. Steven Cruz, the 6'4 right-hander, is in there now for the Royals.

0: one scored. One out of two tonight. He's also struck out. Left-handed hitting center fielder, rookie. And he'll swing and miss, and it's 2-2. Pass ball from number 64, Steven Cruz. Still has an ugly ERA, but there have been some good performances mixed in among his outings. This is number 8, the 8th game he's come into this season. 11 strikeouts in 7 innings for Steven Cruz. 26-year-old right-hander. Peters waits, and the pitch is a little bit low. Cruz has not allowed a run in 2 games since coming back up from Omaha on Friday, including the 8th inning Sunday night against Detroit. Last game of that homestand. Next pitch is a fastball, and it's called strike 3. Got him looking, so Cruz with a strikeout to begin his night. And for being our Sonic Slam contestant, Terrence Carter from Kansas City, Missouri, receives 2 tickets to a future Royals home game and a $10 loadable My Sonic card. So Cruz, again, he pitched the 9th inning Sunday against Detroit. He worked around a 1-out double and a walk. There's a pitch down low to the batter, Drew Romo, the switch hitting catcher, batting left-handed. 5-3 White Sox as we play here in the 6th inning. Here's the pitch. Swing and a slicer, foul out of play down the left side. Cruz worked Saturday night in that 5-1 win over Detroit, and he was dominant with a couple of strikeouts in a 1-2-3 ninth inning. And then he worked the scoreless final inning on Sunday night, the next night. 1-1 the count. Now time called by the hitter. Steven Cruz showed us last year what a weapon he can be out of that pen. And his goal and the Royals' hope is that he doesn't have to go back to Omaha this year. He can have a prominent role in this pen and get the job done night after night. There's a pitch down low. 2-1 the count. Drew Romo has driven in a run, grounding to the right side, reaching on an error, but he brought in a run back in the second inning. He's also flying to right, officially 0-2. 2-1, and now the pitch. And a swing and a miss by Romo. And it's 2-2. So Seth Lugo is done after 5 innings. He had to throw a lot of pitches, 92 pitches over those 5 frames. Gives up 5 runs on 8 hits, 4 strikeouts, 2 walks. Here's the pitch. And did the batter go? He did on appeal. That's a swing and a miss and a strikeout. So back-to-back K's, one looking. And thanks to the third base umpire, Chris Conroy, one swinging. And now back to the top of the order, and Sam Antonacci.
1: Oh boy, last couple of appearances for Steven Cruz since he came back up. He has looked completely different than what we saw in early April. And it's been different in a good way.
0: Yes. Antonacci, left-handed hitting rookie left fielder. He doubled his last time up. He's 1-3. And the left-handed batter takes it low for a ball. 1-0 the count as the Royals try to keep it a 2-run deficit. White Sox have out-hit the Royals tonight to the tune of 8-2. But the Royals are within 2 runs. Important stat. 1-0. Did the batter go that time? On appeal, no. His pitch was up. Checked his swing. And it's 2-0 now on Sam Antonacci. Someday we may have technology that will measure those check swings.
1: You'll be able to
0: appeal those, but not yet. Not here. 2-0 on the pitch. And a swing and a chopper toward the middle. To his right, it's Lofton on the backhand. Picks it up. Throws it by Vinny. And it goes off the netting in front of the Royals dugout. Elias Diaz runs it down over by that first base dugout. And Antonacci on a 2-base error will get to second base with 2 down. And he's in scoring position now.
1: I think Nick Lofton did not think he had as much time as he might have. He wound up throwing off the opposite foot. And had he taken one more step or tried to plant, he might have still had enough time to get the throw off and would have thrown more accurately.
0: It's a Royals second error tonight. Man at second with 2 down, and the slugger Murakami stands in. You hate to put a runner on for him. Runner at second, 2 down. First pitch fastballs high from Cruz. Murakami, 15 homers, none against the Royals. Royals want to keep it that way right through tomorrow night's game.
1: Expect to see a lot of fastballs at the top of the zone.
0: 1-0. And the pitch. And that time the batter checked.

0: takes his swing, and it's 2-0 and a pitch away. Yeah, we saw the heat map of his strike zone earlier. Jake mentioned the top third of the zone all the way across. Nothing up at the top for this hitter so far this year. 2-0. And that one misses a little bit outside the slider. Now it's 3-0.
1: This could be a sort of intentional walk with the righty Vargas on deck.
0: Yeah, could have been gently working around him. 3-0, first base open. Runner at second, two down, the pitch. And that is a called strike on the outside corner. Slider from Cruz.
1: Sort of Murakami wants to get himself out. Sure.
0: Yeah. Well, let's see what he gets on 3-1. This will be more of a test right here. See if he truly wants to challenge him. Infield swung way around to the right for this left-handed hitter with 15 home runs, 29 RBIs, one hit tonight, 1-for-3. And the pitch. And a swing and a miss. He came with a fastball that time. Actually, that cutter that he throws so efficiently. And that cutter got the swing and miss. And it's 3-2.
1: Interestingly, it's all cutters and sliders. He has not thrown his four-seamer, which can get to triple digits.
0: See what he gets here. 3-2 from the stretch. A look at second and the pitch. And it's outside, ball four. He went back to the slider. So an error and a walk, both coming with two down, mean there are two men on now for a guy who's really heated up at the plate the last few weeks. Miguel Vargas, who has 9 homers, 23 driven in. Tonight, a single, a walk, a run scored. And now a slow walk to the mound by his fellow infielders. His catcher, Elias Diaz, looking up to his tall pitcher. Gives him a little pat on the back. Then he passed Montino out there with a few words as well. Garcia back to third, Witt back to short, Lofton back to second. Cruz and those guys that he just met with are going to try to keep this a 5-3 game as we head to the seventh inning. But one more out is needed. And a dangerous right-handed hitting third baseman, Miguel Vargas, will stand in. After he got off to a cold start to begin the year, he has been red hot. Righty, righty, first and second, two down. Here in the bottom of the sixth, 5-3 Chicago. Here's the pitch. And it's a slider down and away. 1-0 is the count. An error and a walk have put a couple of men on base here in the Sox sixth. Next one. Swing and a pop fly into shallow right center. The right fielder coming in, Marte, will make the grab and end the inning, and the Royals work around the error and the walk, and they keep the White Sox off the board. We go to the seventh inning, Chicago on top, 5-3.
2: 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Got a great shot of a spectacular sunrise or sunset? How about an impressive look at a Nebraska thunderstorm? We want to see it. 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
0: Jordan Hicks, number 44, is on for the White Sox, their third pitcher on the night. And his hope is to keep the Royals off the board here in the seventh. Isaac Collins, Elias Diaz, Michael Garcia due up. Although I see Carter Jensen in the on deck circle right now. So he would apparently be ready to bat for Diaz. For Collins, he's grounded into a double play and grounded out another time. 0-for-2 tonight. He made a super catch in left field earlier. Switch hitter will bat left-handed against the righty Jordan Hicks. On the high set, he deals, and the first pitch fastball is in there at 99 for a called strike. 6-2, hard throwing 29-year-old right-hander Jordan Hicks, former Cardinal, Houston area native. And now the 0-1. And that sinker misses down and in at 98. Carter Jensen appears that he will be batting for Diaz. He was with the Cardinals when he first came up in 2018 all the way until 2023. Jordan Hicks was pitched. And it hit the batter in the lower leg. And the Royals have the leadoff man on here in the seventh inning. It was a sweeper, by the way, not his fastball. Not that it feels a whole lot better, but Collins gladly takes first base.
1: Boy, it's a little deja vu for Collins, too. The only other time that he played at this ballpark last year, he was hit by a pitch on the elbow and was forced to exit the game. It's not the elbow, and he's staying in there, but he's got to be thinking, geez, come to the south side and
0: got a target on my back.
1: Yeah.
0: Well, he's a base runner, and that brings the potential tying run to the plate, and that'll be a pinch hitter in Carter Jensen. He'll bat for Elias Diaz. No doubt he'll come in and catch as well. So pinch hitting Jensen. If he can go deep, he can tie it. Just wants to get on base. Keep the line moving. We're in the seventh. Royals down two. Here's the pitch. And a big swing and a miss at a first pitch sinker at 99. Jensen batting for Diaz, who is 0-for-2. Left-handed batter instead of a right-handed batter. As the right-hander Hicks is on. And the 0-1 pitch. And that catches the outside corner at 99. Jensen is pinch hitting for a fourth time. He's 0-for-3 as a pinch hitter, this rookie. He's hitting 221 with 6 home runs, 3 doubles, 18 driven in. 0-2. And the pitch. And it's down in the dirt. Gets away from the catcher Romo, but he keeps it within reach and keeps Collins where he is at first base. Royals have a man on to begin this seventh inning. 5 runs on 8 hits for the White Sox. 3 runs on 2 hits and 2 errors for the Royals. One and two. The pitch to Jensen. Swing and a ground ball headed up the middle. That's a base hit. Collins will make the turn at second. He'll go to third base. And Carter Jensen has a pinch hit single, hard hit right up the middle, 111 off the bat, and a hit batter and a hit baseball, and the Royals have at the corners with nobody down.
1: Boy, that is taking the power that's given to you and using it. That was a pitch that came in at 100.1, and then it left the bat at 110.9.
0: How about that? So now two men are on for Michael Garcia, who has walked twice, scored once, and struck out tonight. They leave the middle infielders back at double play depth. Third baseman playing back, Vargas. And the pitch is a called strike to Garcia. Garcia with a 6-game hit streak, but no hits yet tonight. Fly ball to the outfield. We'll get a run in. Collins at third, Jensen at first. Here's the 0-1. And it's a called strike. The sweeper at 88 miles an hour from Jordan Hicks. Bobby Witt Jr.'s on deck. First and third. Nobody down. Straight up defense for Garcia. The pitch to him. And he tried to check, did he? He did. They appeal. No swing. One ball, two strikes on the Royals' third baseman. Up for a fourth time. He's driven in 17 runs, even though he's the leadoff hitter. Pretty good number from that spot in the order. Here's the 1-2. And here's a breaking ball down and away, and he did not go. They appeal again. He was able to check in time. So after getting ahead of Garcia, 0-2, Hicks now contending with a 2-2 count. Jordan Hicks, the third White Sox pitcher on the night. From the high set, the 2-2 to Garcia. And he swings and misses at a sweeper, and he strikes out. So there is the first strikeout for Hicks. You got Garcia to go for a pitch. It was down and away, breaking away from him, probably out of the strike zone. And he fools Garcia for the first out of the inning. Now Bobby Witt Jr., who's walked twice and grounded out tonight. He homered last night. If he homers in this instance, he would give his team their first lead tonight. Here's the pitch. And he takes a strike in the inside corner. A sweeper on the first pitch from Hicks. Bobby went 2-for-5 with a homer last night. He has hits in 5 straight games. Collins at third, Jensen at first. And the 0-1. And a big swing and a miss, and he came with a sweeper that time. And he's ahead of Bobby Witt Jr., 0-2. On deck, it's Lane Thomas. Royals had trouble in a couple of instances getting men home after the first two had reached last night. 0-2. Here's the pitch. And a swing and a miss, and Bobby down on strikes on the sweeper. So the sweeper takes care of both Garcia and Witt. Back-to-back strikeouts against two very good right-handed batters, and now another right-handed batter in Lane Thomas, who has drawn a walk, struck out, and popped out to the second baseman in this game. The Royals got the 8 and 9 hitters on with nobody down, and so far they have yet to score. Here's the pitch to Thomas, and he takes it low for a ball. Thomas batting third in the order tonight. Again, they had a 6'10 left-hander. Rookie Noah Schultz starting the game, so the Royals featured an almost entirely right-handed hitting lineup, and Thomas, who's a specialist against left-handed pitching, hitting third in the order tonight. 1-0 pitch, and a fastball is a called strike. 99 that time from number 44, Jordan Hicks. And when he first came up, threw even harder than this. He's showing plenty hard tonight. 1-1. And here's a fastball that's a called strike. 98. 1-2 the count. Can Lane Thomas come through? Get a run home. Get on base somehow. Give Salvi a chance. He's on deck. 1-2, 2-2. 2-1. The pitch. And it's a sweeper down and away, and that's a ball. 2 balls, 2 strikes on Lane Thomas. 5-3 White Sox as we play in the top of the 7th inning, game 2 of a 3-game series. Finale will be another night game tomorrow at 6:40. Royals trying to get even in this series, trying to come from behind tonight. 2-2. And did the batter go? He did not. On the pitch away, they appeal. First base umpire Ben May says no. No swing, and it's a full count. And this will give Jensen a head start off of first base. Lane Thomas waits for a 3-2 pitch. On the high set, here it comes. And it's called strike three. Got him looking on a sweeper. Back-to-back-to-back strikeouts after putting the first two men on. That's the story of Jordan Hicks in the Royals' 7th inning. The Royals strand a pair. We go to the bottom of the 7th. White Sox lead at 5-3.
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0: 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Pitcher number 3 on the night for the Royals is the right-hander John Schreiber. 8 of his last 9 outings since April the 19th have been scoreless, including the 5th inning Sunday night when he stranded an inherited runner that belonged to Noah Cameron. He has stranded each of his last 3 inherited runners. That's not an issue tonight. He's going to get a clean 7th inning. And like the rest of his bullpen teammates, his performance has really improved over the last few weeks, as the Royals bullpen had been struggling early in the year, but much better of late last few weeks. We mentioned that Carter Jensen pinch hit, got a base hit and the top of the inning, and Jensen of course stays in to catch now as he replaced Diaz at the plate, and now behind the plate, and Schreiber's first pitch is swung on and hit well. Deep right, and that is long gone. Colson Montgomery with the ambush. And it's 6-3 Chicago. He jumped on the very first Schreiber pitch, and he pulverized it to right. And it's a 3-run hill to climb for the Royals now here in the bottom of the 7th.
1: That was a first pitch cutter, and it was right down the middle. Now Schreiber's trying to throw it in on Montgomery's hands, back him off the play a little bit, and it did not go inside at all.
0: Just a foot shy of 400 feet to right field, 110 off the bat, a no doubter. Now the first pitch is swung on and grounded to short by the next batter, Meidroth, as Bobby takes care of him and throws him out at first base. So first pitch swinging for both Montgomery and Meidroth here in the bottom of the 7th inning. The first batter homers, the second batter grounds out to shortstop. One out, nobody on, and it's a 6-3 White Sox lead. That homer was their 9th hit of the night. 6-9-0 for Chicago, 3-3-2 for the Royals. And here's Andrew Benintendi, their DH, left-handed batter. They shade him around to the right in the infield. The first pitch sweeper misses outside from the right-hander Schreiber. Benintendi, a strikeout, a fly out to right, and he's also walked. That walk in the 5th inning turned into a run. He came around to score on a Kelnick double. There's a ball fouled off to the right by Benintendi. Royals are down 3-0 going to the top of the 4th inning. Top of the 4th, the Royals got back-to-back-to-back walks to start the inning from the top of the order, and all 3 of those gentlemen that walked came home to score on that frame. The Royals got it tied. There's a soft roller to second, backhanded by Lofton. He'll throw to first, and a couple of quick outs after the leadoff homer. So the Royals had it 3-3 after 4 innings, but in the bottom of the 5th inning, Seth Lugo gave up a base hit to Montgomery, and eventually a walk to Benintendi, and a double by Kelnick brought them both home. Gave the White Sox the 5-3 lead. Now here in this inning, Montgomery is homer to make it 6-3 Chicago. And here is Kelnick. Left-handed hitter stands in, takes a pitch high. That double in the 5th inning that brought in 2 runs was his 2nd hit of the night. He also has singled and scored a run. And that double was his first extra base hit as a member of the White Sox. He's just joined in the last week or so, coming up from AAA Charlotte. Nobody on, 2 down, 1-0 pitch, and way outside to Jared Kelnick, who's a Wisconsin native, first round pick by the Mets out of high school, created as a very young minor leaguer, over to Seattle in the Edwin Diaz deal. Been bouncing around trying to find a home. There's a swing and a miss at a fastball. 2-1 the count. He certainly has power. He has 49 major league home runs. That consistency is something that can be tough to find when you get to the big leagues. He's still looking for it. There's a pitch down low. This is certainly a ballpark that just about any hitter you'll ask, they love hitting here. Great hitter's background, friendly dimensions. The ball carries well here. 3-1 on Jared Kelnick. And the pitch. And it's outside ball four, so he's on for the third time tonight. A two out walk, second base runner against Shriver. Seth Lugo went the first five. He gave up 5 runs on 8 hits. Steven Cruz pitched a scoreless sixth inning. And now here in the seventh inning, Shriver's given up that leadoff homer and now a walk, and the batter will be their center fielder, Tristan Peters, left-handed hitter. First pitch to him is a sweeper way outside for a ball. Peters doubled home a run in the second inning, later scored in that frame. He's also struck out a couple of times, 1 out of 3. They shade him to hit the other way in the outfield, play him to pull around to the right on the infield as he chokes up on the bat. Here's the pitch and a swing, and he yanks it foul over the netting on the side down the right sidewall and into the seats, but well, foul. Triggered early on that cutter from Shriver. Peters, a rookie, came in hitting 306 his last 19 games. Left-handed batter, 1-1, and he takes it upstairs. He chokes up a little bit on the bat. You don't see many guys choke up. Not nearly as many as you used to. The thought has always been you choke up, you have a little better bat control. Takes away maybe a little bit of your power. There's a swing and a grounder the other way into left field for a hit. And stopping at second base will be Kelnick. And they're at first and second with two down. And the White Sox are trying to keep rallying here, trying to add to their what is now 3-run lead. They've had a couple of 3-run leads tonight. They had a 3-0 lead. Now they have a 6-3 lead. And the number 9 hitter is their catcher, Romo, who drove in a run when he reached on an error earlier. Overall 0-for-3 tonight. All 5 of his hits with this team, first 5 hits have all been, or they were all, yeah, all been extra base hits. And there's a called strike. He's now 5 out of 30 as a member of the White Sox. 0-1 the count. First 5 hits, extra base hits. Fourth White Sox to start a season that way, with his first 5 hits being extra base hits. He's in good company. It's very recognizable White Sox names. A 1 pitch breaking ball in the dirt gets away from Jensen. Both runners advancing. Throw to third. And safe at third as the ball just skipped away from Jensen over toward the first base side. And by the time he pounced on it, those runners took off in a hurry. Kelnick getting to third. Peters getting to second. And now 2 men in scoring position. And a 1-1 count on the batter, Romo. Now Matt Quatrero is coming out to check on Carter Jensen, make sure he's okay. Remember, he was the backup on the bench earlier, and he's in there now here in this inning.
1: Maybe that got Jensen just above the chest protector and below the face mask, so somewhere in the neck, kind of clavicle area. That's what they're working on with Carter right now.
0: Get a super slow-mo replay here in the booth. Bounced off. Yeah, it came right off around home plate and came directly straight up. And like you say, like right underneath the neck, right underneath the mask. So he's in a little bit of pain, but he waves off trainer and manager and says, I'm staying in. So Romo up there with a 1-1 count. Adding left-handed against the right-hander Shriver. The White Sox with Kelnick at third. Peters at second. Now a single could really give the White Sox some insurance. So Shriver trying to take care of the number 9 hitter. Here's the pitch and a swing and a miss at a fastball. So the names of guys who have had 5 extra base hits to start a season are Jake Berger, Frank Thomas, and Robin Ventura. And now Drew Romo. who asks for time and is granted time by Jen Powell, the home plate umpire. One ball, two strikes on Romo. Schreiber from the belt now delivers, and a swing and a miss at his changeup, and there's a strikeout, and that ends the inning. So Schreiber limits the damage. He gives up a home run on the first pitch he throws, puts a couple of men on, doesn't allow those runners to score, strands a pair. We go to the eighth inning. Royals have their work cut out for them. They're down three. It is 6-3 Chicago.
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1: Live from the IBEW Local 124 broadcast booth. And now we go to the eighth inning at Wright Field on the south side of Chicago. The Royals trail the White Sox 6-3. They've been out hit 10-3 tonight. Salvador Perez leads off with Nick Lofton on deck and Vinny Pasquantino to follow against left-hander Sean Newcomb. Now we into the game for the White Sox. Their fourth pitcher and third reliever. Newcomb has been really good lately. He's reeled off six consecutive scoreless appearances. That spans seven innings, during which he's struck out nine and walked two. The pitch. Fastball high, ball one on Salvador Perez. And of the two walks that he's issued in that span, one of them was intentional. Here's the pitch. Breaking ball hit on the ground towards shortstop. Colson Montgomery scoops it up, shuffles and throws to first in time for the out. One away. Well, so far tonight, the offensive story has been similar to last night's offensive story for the Royals. Now, three runs for the Royals tonight, but many more missed opportunities. The Royals have stranded six on base. First pitch to Nick Lofton. Up and away, ball one. And the Royals are just 1-for-8 with runners in scoring position. And the only hit with a runner in scoring position was a blooper at that. The pitch. Outside again, two balls, no strikes. Well, the Royals got all three of their runs in the top of the fourth inning. Noah Schultz, the White Sox starter, issued three consecutive walks to start the inning. The pitch. Fastball over the outer edge of strike 2-1. And so the Royals were set up. Bases loaded, nobody out. Well, then Salvador Perez struck out swinging. The 2-1. Fastball over the inner edge, a strike 2-2. And Nick Lofton drove in a run with a sacrifice fly. So bases loaded, nobody out. The Royals got one run, but then it was runners on first and third with two outs. The pitch. Breaking ball just down and away, and the count's full 3-2. Sean Newcomb was into a little case strut. He thought that he clipped the corner for strike three. But now the count's full on Lofton. The payoff pitch. Down and in. It hits Lofton in the back of his left calf. That was a slurve that was nowhere close. And that is a painful spot to take a pitch. So Nick Lofton could have just as well seen a pitch out of the strike zone, but he takes ball four with a bruise, and he heads down to first as a one-out base runner. Strike zone, but he takes ball four with a bruise, and he heads down to first as a one-out base runner. Brings up Vinny Pasquantino, who did have that hit with a runner in scoring position back in the fourth. Kind of a parachute single into shallow left field. Sam Antonacci tried to make a diving attempt, and he got part of the glove on it, but then

0: And it came out of his glove, and it wound up as a hit. Lane Thomas scored from first as the second run on the play. First pitch to Pasquantino. Fastball hit on the ground right side. Mitroth scoops it up. Over to second, one. No relay to first. Developed a little bit too slowly for Montgomery to try to turn it. So Lofton's out on the force out. Two gone with a runner on first now for Starling Marte. So aside from Vinny Pasquantino's blooper, the Royals are 0 for 7 with runners in scoring position tonight. In the fifth inning, first and second with one out, did not score. In the seventh, first and second, nobody out, did not score. Newcomb delivers, and Marte takes a strike. It's 0-1. Royals down 6-3, top of the eighth inning. Runner on first with two outs. Newcomb delivers. Inside, 1-1. Another productive night for Starling Marte. He's 1-for-2 with a single and a walk. He has now hit safely in 10 consecutive games that he has started. The pitch. Bounce straight back, and it's 1-2 on Marte. He doesn't play a lot, but when he has, he's been effective. And that's part of the way that Matt Cutrero manages a roster. He puts his players in positions for success, like Marte. The pitch, that's outside, 2-2.
1: And also as a guy who, even though he's not a everyday player on the team, has some leadership role, it's nice when a guy like that's contributing on the field as well. So his voice is always going to carry a lot of weight because of what he's
0: Newcomb
1: done.
0: Newcomb delivers, and Marte swings and misses at a sweeper. That's strike three, and the inning is over. So Marte strikes out in this case. The Royals strand a runner at first and go empty-handed against Newcomb in the eighth. Bottom of the eighth is next. Royals down 6-3.
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0: 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Royals trail the White Sox 6-3 in the bottom of the eighth inning tonight. And Lang gets the top of the White Sox lineup, Sam Antenacci, Munetaka Murakami, and Miguel Vargas. Been a productive trio tonight. It's been a productive White Sox lineup tonight. Put up 6 runs on 10 hits. As Stu's been telling you, this is a different White Sox team than the group that lost at least 100 games the last couple of years. First pitch to Antenacci. Fastball inside, and it hit him. Got him right on his thigh. Bit of a Charlie horse. And Antenacci takes his base. He gets hit more than just about anybody. Just last year in the minors, he was hit 35 times. And already this season, he's playing in his 25th game. That's the eighth time he's been hit by a pitch. Somebody call Mark Canna.
1: Yeah, no kidding. Some guys don't mind getting hit as much as some other guys.
0: First pitch to Murakami, and it's in for a strike, and it's 0-1. I would say that that's definitely true.
1: Speaking for myself, I would never want to be hit by a pitcher. There's a lot of guys.
0: And see here, I mean.
1: There's a lot of guys.
0: Throwing right at my ribs.
1: Right. There's a lot of guys that maybe are afraid of it. Some guys.
0: Lang delivers, and Murakami takes outside 1-1.
1: The Mark Canna's of the world are like, you know what? If I'm going to stay in the big leagues, I need to get on base. And getting on base a little more often, give me more playing time, etc.
0: Antonacci leads off first now. And Lang delivers. Fastball inside. Two balls and a strike on Munetaka Murakami, who is 1-for-3 tonight with a single and a walk. He has not struck out tonight. Antonacci runs. Lang steps off the rubber. Has Antonacci caught between first and second. Throw to Pasquantino. Sling to Witt. Chasing Antonacci back to first. Back to Vinny. Chasing him to second. Over to Lofton. Running him down and putting on the tag. Antonacci's out. So Lang plunked him, and he picked him off. That is 1-3-6-3-4.
1: Plunked him and picked him.
0: One out now in the bottom of the eighth. Still two balls and a strike on Murakami. And now bats with the bases empty. Royals down 6-3. Here's the pitch. Murakami hits it high in the air. Deep right field. Playable for Marte. Shy of the track. He makes the catch. Boy, that was up there for a while. Stu, how do you feel? Want to play a late night round?
1: Oh, how high was it?
0: How high was it?
1: Let me take a look.
0: Be looking. Don't cheat.
1: You look, so why can't I look?
0: Well, I have the answer.
1: Well,
0: this is the guessing game.
1: See, that's
0: for
1: the beauty
0: you.
1: Of it. I now can look it up. Well, I can't look
0: true.
1: It up because I was on the wrong page.
0: Oh, so you were too slow on
1: I
0: the
1: was
0: draw.
1: Too slow on the draw. I had the wrong page drawn. There's probably a way to get it.
0: Miguel Vargas at the plate now. Lang delivers. Swung out and missed 0-1. So you have to guess.
1: I'll say 157, but I have no idea.
0: It was pretty good. You're getting much better. 162.
1: Okay.
0: 162 feet in the air on that Murakami fly.
1: That was a very high fly ball.
0: Yeah, very high. The 0-1. Down and away. One ball, one strike. And with his home runs this season, they have been appropriately coined as moonshots from Munetaka.
1: Perfect.
0: Murakami. Some things just write themselves, right?
1: Of course.
0: The 1-1. Sliced foul over the backstop netting and out of play. It's 1-2 on Vargas.
1: Well, as we've been coming here in recent years, as you said, the Royals have just been, you know, just killing them year after year after year, and even in this ballpark having success. But we can feel last night, and even with a small crowd last night, smaller crowd tonight, but you feel a different energy this year with this fan base and with this team.
0: Lang's 1-2. Way high and outside. He overthrew that fastball up and away, 2-2.
1: And you can understand why there'd be some excitement with this fan base. They've waited a while to see this team kind of do this rebuild, which is still in progress, but some of the young players have stepped up and performed.
0: Here's the pitch. In the dirt, 3-2. We were talking to Royals hitting coach Marcus Timms before today's game. He was the White Sox hitting coach for each of the last 2 years, so he saw this group up close and personal, both in spring training when they were still getting their feet wet, and in the big leagues when they were rookies and getting their sea legs, and said the biggest difference this year is experience. Payoff pitch to Vargas. And he hits it in the air, foul, third base side out of play, still 3-2. Well, Marcus has been around a lot of big league teams for a long time. 10-year playing career with four different teams, spent most of his time with the Tigers. He's been a hitting coach in the big leagues now for 9 seasons. Most of that with the Yankees, the team he debuted with. And also with the Angels, White Sox, and now Royals. Another payoff to Vargas. Fouled away up and over the netting and out of play, still 3-2.
1: And in your visit with him and the times that I've talked to him, there's a real kind of ease in the way he communicates. You can see how that would work well with players. He's done it at the big league level. He's had some success up here, but he's been through basically everything they go through on a nightly basis, and that doesn't hurt either as a coach.
0: Another payoff pitch. Fastball over the outer edge, called strike three. Vargas was taken off his elbow guard, ready to walk toward first. Then he thought about challenging, but it was too late. He's down looking, and the inning is over. So Alex Lang hits the first batter, winds up facing the minimum. We go to the ninth. Last chance for the Royals, trailing 6-3.
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0: The White Sox go to their closer for the top of the ninth inning. Sir Anthony Dominguez is into the game. Royals trail the White Sox 6-3, down to their final three outs. Isaac Collins, Carter Jensen, and then Michael Garcia are due up. The White Sox have also made a defensive change. Derek Hill is now into the game to play left field. He certainly played a central role in last night's game with a pinch and go-ahead homer and then a diving grab a half inning later. Dominguez did pitch yesterday, though it was not as the closer. He threw a 1-2-3 eighth inning. First pitch to Collins. Fastball flicked to the right side. Munetaka Murakami grabs it on the backhand off one hop. Toss to Dominguez covering in time for the out. One away. So one pitch and one out for Sir Anthony Dominguez. And that brings up Carter Jensen. This is a White Sox bullpen that has blown its fair share of leads. They've led the majors in blown lead losses last year with 50. They have blown seven leads in the seventh inning or later this year. However, they have been much, much better over the last few weeks. And Carter Jensen's necklace just broke, so he took that off and gave it to a bat boy. Now he digs into the box. Base is empty, one out, top of the ninth. Royals down three. The pitch. Jensen laces it into right center field. A base hit into the gap. Kelnick hustles after it, cuts it off, spins, fires to second. Jensen heads for second, slide, tag, he's safe. Just barely ahead of the throw. Jensen was thinking two out of the box, and rightfully so. Tip of the cap to Jared Kelnick, who made an excellent play in the right center field gap just to make that close. And you know, if Jensen had still had his necklace on, it's maybe that much heavier. Maybe he doesn't get there in time.
1: When you're at this point in the game, you better make it if you're going to go for two, and he made it.
0: No, he's into scoring position with one out. Brings up Michael Garcia. The pitch. Outside ball one. So the White Sox bullpen over the last 3 weeks has a 2.81 ERA. That's seventh best in baseball. The Royals have actually been slightly better over the last 3 weeks as far as bullpens are concerned. The pitch. Popped up foul, out of play off to the right, and it's 1-1. One of the things that's made the White Sox bullpen so good is that they've done a great job stranding inherited runners. That's not the situation now. And they have also maintained the leads that they've had. They have seven saves in nine tries over the last 3 weeks. The pitch skips in. Two balls and a strike now on Garcia. And a good amount of that is Dominguez. The last 3 weeks, he's got five saves in five tries. Overall this year, he has nine saves in 11 tries, but he has not blown a save. Since April 16th, almost a month ago. The pitch, fastball over the outer edge of strike. It's 2-2 on Garcia. Garcia's 0-2 with a couple of walks and a couple of strikeouts tonight. The pitch, chopped to the right side. Mydrop charges, gloves, tossed to first in time for the out. Jensen's over to third on the play. 2 outs now in the ninth. The Royals are down to their final out. And Bobby Witt Jr. steps to the plate. 0-2 with two walks tonight. Royals down 6-3, top of the ninth. The pitch. Witt hits it high in the air, deep to left field. Hill watches it go. A two-run homer for Bobby Witt Jr. Witt hits it high in the air, deep to left field. Hill watches it go. A two-run homer for Bobby Witt Jr. This game is not over yet. The best player in baseball goes after the first pitch from Sir Anthony Dominguez and makes it a one-run game in the top of the ninth. It's 6-5.
1: And Caglione was already on deck. And the Dominguez had the security there of knowing that even if Bobby went deep, it wouldn't lose the game or lose the lead. But now it's a one-run game. Cags could tie the game, but see what he does here. Is Zach Bove, our old friend, it's a one-run game. Cags could tie the game, but see what he does here. Is Zach Bove, our old friend, is out on the mound again, their pitching coach, former Royals assistant pitching coach.
0: He's given the scouting report on Jack Caglione, who pinch hits for Lane Thomas and now represents the potential tying run. Seventh home run of the season for Bobby Witt Jr. He's now homered in back-to-back games. That is the first run that Sir Anthony Dominguez has allowed since April 26th. He reeled off six straight scoreless appearances. So here we go. Dominguez against Caglione. First pitch. Fastball hit in the air, foul. Third base side out of play. And it's 0-1. That was power on power. 97 coming in. And Jack Caglione was very much in swing mode. But now Dominguez knows that. So what does he throw this time? The 0-1. Changeup. Swung out and missed. 0-2. See, Dominguez knew that Cags was in swing mode and went off speed. Got him way out in front on the splitter. And so Cags is backed into a corner. No balls, two strikes. The pitch outside. 1-2. A splitter again. But that one tailed instead of tumbled. One ball, two strikes on Jack Caglione. He has four home runs this year. The pitch hit in the air, first base side, and out of play, foul behind the Royals dugout. Still 1-2. A third consecutive splitter from Sir Anthony Dominguez, and Cags was way out in front but got the bat on it. Okay, now what? Three straight splitters? Does he quadruple on it? Or does he bring the hard stuff again? Here's the 1-2 pitch. Outside, 2-2. It was another splitter. That was not competitive, though. And so the wheels turn. The chess match between pitcher and batter. Two balls, two strikes. Dominguez delivers. Sinker, foul tipped into Romo's mitt, strike.

0: the ball game is over. The Royals get a pair in the top of the ninth to make it a one-run game, but fall short of the White Sox for the second straight night, and by an identical final score for the second straight night of 6-5. For the Royals in the top of the ninth, two runs, two hits, no errors, nobody left on base. The Royals are now 19-24. The White Sox ascend to 500 at 21-21. Final score tonight at Wrigley Field. It's the White Sox 6 and the Royals 5. We're back to Chicago right after this.
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11: Banged into deep right center field. 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
16: Back inside the IBEW Local 124 broadcast booth, and at Rate Field tonight in Chicago, the Royals lose to the White Sox for a second straight night. Tonight's final score 6-5, the same final score as last night, and the Royals have now lost three consecutive ball games and fall to 19-24 on the season. And Stu, the story of tonight's game, it's eerily similar to the story of last night's game. The Royals' starting pitcher allowed five runs within the first five innings. The Royals had offensive opportunities that they did not take advantage of, and they fall one run short, 6-5.
17: Yeah, they just were kind of playing from behind all night and couldn't quite get there. They fell behind the 3-0. The fourth inning, Garcia and Witt and Thomas all draw walks to start that inning to really get it going. And the Royals do bring them all home, but that was it. And the White Sox, both these games, have done a good job of limiting damage. And they did it tonight. And they just kept adding on. And the Royals were just, chasing and chasing all night and couldn't quite catch them.
16: So the Royals try to salvage this series tomorrow night. It is a series finale night game. 6:40 first pitch. We're on the air at 6 o'clock for a

0: tonight goes to Tyler Davis, his first major league win out of that White Sox pen. He's 1-1 now on the year. Seth Lugo has now lost to the White Sox twice this year. He falls to 1-3, and the save goes to Sir Anthony Dominguez, his 10th on the year. Each team got a homer. Bobby's homer, a two-run homer in the ninth, was his seventh. And for the White Sox, Colson Montgomery, first pitch he saw from Schreiber, he hit out to right field for Montgomery, was his 11th homer on the year. And in terms of runners in scoring position, the Royals were 2 out of 10. The White Sox were 1 out of 7. The Royals are now 3-5 against the White Sox this year. And the White Sox have clinched a series win over the Royals tonight with this win. And the White Sox, with their win, go to 500. They're 21-21. First time they've been 500 this late in the season since the end of the 22 season, when they finished that year 81-81. So they're a much improved club, and the Royals fall to 19-24, and they're going to try to do everything they can to get a win tomorrow night before they head to St. Louis for the weekend, as a night getaway awaits the Royals tomorrow evening. So again, 6-5, the White Sox win it over the Royals, and we'll be back to the South Side in a moment on the Royals Baseball Network.
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0: For the Royals, we check scores of other games around baseball on this Wednesday. Cleveland was home this afternoon to the Angels. Remember, the Angels came to Kansas City. The Royals swept them a couple of weeks ago. The Angels have really been in a down stretch, and the Cleveland Guardians beat them 4-2 today. Parker Messick, the good young pitcher for Cleveland, was their starter, and they beat them 4-2. The Angels have now lost 18 out of their last 23. So they've been on a really tough stretch, but Cleveland keeps winning, and they're now three games above 500. They're still the only team in the division with a winning record. Meanwhile, the White Sox tonight, of course, won here. So the White Sox being at 500 as we get the standings back up here again. And now it's a 1.5 game lead for Cleveland. So 1.5 game lead over the White Sox. Other action, the Mets just walked off Detroit in New York, a 3-2, 10-inning win for the Mets. They beat Detroit. We know that Detroit's really been struggling. Meanwhile, Minnesota at home tonight against Miami. The Marlins have a 9-5 lead in the bottom of the ninth inning. So the standings of the Central, Cleveland's a game and a half up on second place. White Sox, Minnesota's 3.5 back at the moment, about to go to 4, it appears. And so you'll have three-way tie down to the bottom with Minnesota, Kansas City, Detroit, all four games back at Cleveland, assuming that Miami holds on that one. So that's what's been going on around baseball tonight. Again, here, another tight one, but the White Sox, for the second straight night, take it from the Royals. They win it 6-5, and we're back in just a moment.
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5: A chilly evening down into the 40s now, the upper 40s. The White Sox have gotten back to 500 at 21-21, and the Royals tomorrow night will try to take one in this series and get a little momentum going as they head down to St. Louis for the weekend. And how well the Cardinals have been playing. Chris Bubich will pitch tomorrow night. Anthony Kay for the White Sox, as the Sox have taken the first two games here on the south side. 6-5 last night. And again, 6-5 tonight. Let's hear from the Royals manager after this one, Matt Quatrero.
6: Q, how do you evaluate Lugo tonight?
7: Yeah, I mean, overall, the pitch count got up quickly. They made him work. You know, the couple walks in there, especially that came back to haunt us a little bit, but competed well. I thought he mixed well. He just wasn't quite as sharp.
6: It's been the case for him over the last couple of starts, just the longer innings, longer at-bats. Is there something that you are seeing that's different with him?
7: No, I don't think so. I mean, they battled him both of these last games where a lot of foul balls. They put some pretty good swings on it, and he competed well to keep us in the game.
8: You guys have been doing better with runners in scoring position the last few weeks. Tonight, just one of those nights you kind of fell back a little bit. I think you were 2-10, maybe.
7: I guess so. Yeah, I mean, I think the approaches were pretty good, but, they threw some pretty good stuff at us, too, in those situations.
6: The specific at-bats, I think there's maybe a couple that stand out. Salvi's after the three walks and strikes out. I mean, is that one where you're hoping maybe it takes a few more pitches?
7: Well, he made some good pitches on him in that at-bat from where I was sitting. I thought he pitched him tough in that.
6: Yeah.
7: And the last pitch was a pretty good changeup.
6: Yeah. And then the seventh inning, too, you guys get two on the bottom, lineup turns over, but then, Hicks strikes out the next three.
7: Yeah, and again, he's throwing 99 with a good sweeper. The two guys that got on were lefties, and then the next three were righties, so it's a completely different circumstance. He made some good pitches there.
8: What was the discussion with the umpire on the ABS with Bobby Witt?
7: Yeah, I thought it took too long to challenge it, and they said it didn't. There wasn't much of a discussion. They said it was fine.
8: Did they say anything about what happened in the bullpen?
7: Yeah, Mitch called down and told us a fan fell over the railing.
6: It's pretty scary.
7: Yeah, I mean, I didn't see it. I don't know anything else about it. But, certainly not a good thing.
6: In regard to the challenges, it seemed like there was some frustration on both sides, defensively and offensively with the zone, but not a lot of challenges. I mean, both teams had one remaining. When you see that frustration, are you hoping a challenge is used, or how do you kind of go about that?
7: I mean, we don't want to change our approach as far as, you want to use it in leverage. You don't want to just use it emotionally and spend it if it's happening.

0: Half an inch of song to be hard to mow.
1: So it was Carter coming out, pitching, and then he had his elbow in the ninth. Happy to see that for him.
0: Absolutely, yeah. I mean, you know, you, sometimes if you're not starting the game, you get frustrated. Everybody wants to play all the time, but he kept himself ready and went up there and put up two good at-bats.
2: I know Murillo's probably frustrated, but he did get his 1,000th career strikeout. Nice to see that milestone from him.
0: Yeah, that was cool this morning to know that that was a chance. Nick sent that out to us today, and and all those accomplishments are huge, and they're things that those guys should cherish. I know he would trade that back in for, you know, six scoreless, but nonetheless, it's a nice accomplishment.
2: What did you like about the swing from Bobby in the ninth, especially two outs?
0: Yeah, it gets us back in the game. I mean, we're one swing away from tying it up. You know, that's why you can just never count us out, never pack it in. You just got to keep fighting every at bat because you don't know which one is going to be the difference maker. And for Bobby, you know, he's been swinging the bat well, obviously, and that was big for us.
3: There's Matt Cotrero after a 6-5 White Sox win tonight over the Royals, and they were asking Q about the incident with a fan out in the Royals bullpen, which is out beyond the fence in right center field. And then we had a little delay early in the game, and it looked like something was going on out there. Well, the White Sox announced the delay in the fourth inning that happened was to allow a White Sox personnel to treat a fan who had fallen into the visiting team's bullpen, the Royals pen. The fan has been transported to a local hospital for additional treatment. That's all we know at this point. So we know a tiny bit more than what Q was able to talk about because he hadn't seen that statement when he was talking to the media moments ago. And he made a great point about when Jordan Hicks was on in the seventh inning and Collins and Jensen both reached. Of course, Collins was hit by a pitch. Jensen, who singled up the middle. But after that, it was righty, righty, righty against a very tough right-handed pitcher in Jordan Hicks. He was able to strike out Garcia and Witt and also Lane Thomas. So good job by him. And again, the Royals fell a run short tonight. We'll be back to the South Side in a moment on the Royals Baseball Network.
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3: 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It was the White Sox winning tonight. They jumped out ahead 3-0, then they went ahead 6-3, and they went up winning 6-5. And we've had the same score the first two nights. The Royals going to try to salvage one tomorrow night before they head to St. Louis for a weekend series. Tomorrow's another 6:40 ball game, so we hope you'll join us for the broadcast as Chris Bubich pitches for the Royals. Fellow lefty Anthony Kay goes for Chicago, so we'll hit the air at 6 o'clock tomorrow with a Bob Allen Ford pregame show. And for those of you, Anthony Kay goes for Chicago, so we'll hit the air at 6 o'clock tomorrow with a Bob Allen Ford pregame show. And for those of you listening on our flagship station in Kansas City, 96.5 The Fan, stay tuned for Vern's postgame show with Josh Vernier. It's also available on the Odyssey app. And the final score tonight, White Sox 6, Royals 5. For Jake Eisenberg and our producer-engineer, Eric Guthrie, Steve Stewart saying good night from Chicago.
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12: 10 in points allowed, because they have historically over the last few years, you know, they haven't been great. They've taken strides, but if they can get to the top five in the Big Ten in points allowed, then they're going to have enough offensive firepower to win 10 games and make a legitimate college football playoff run. If the defense is still really inconsistent, then it's going to be really challenging for them to reach their ceiling, because this is year five. Now is the time for that championship window that Riley has talked about all offseason. Now is the time for them to take that collective step. I really believe they can if they can take those strides on the defensive side. Moving on to the Nebraska Cornhuskers. The question for Nebraska: can Anthony Calandria translate the production he had in the Mountain West into becoming a legitimate Big Ten starting quarterback? And is Matt Rhule, are they finally about to build something very real in Lincoln, Nebraska? This is year four, right? The first 3 years, 500 record. And at some point, the building, and they've been building now, it's going to take on some serious results. Now, the quarterback situation, I think they've had some good moments, but collectively, over the course of his entire tenure, it's been fine. Well, Dylan Raiola, now he's starting over. He's going to go to Oregon. Emmett Johnson's heading to the NFL. And into this vacuum steps Anthony Calandria, who is a transfer from UNLV, was the Mountain West Offensive Player of the Year last year, had over 4,100 all-purpose yards and 33 touchdowns. If you look over the course of his career, the guy scored 61 total touchdowns in his career. The guy can play. He's got nearly 8,700 career all-purpose yards. So at the spring game, in front of a decent amount of fans, it's very obvious that Calandria is the guy. There hasn't been a formal announcement, but based on the playing time and the rep distribution, like, we know who's going to be the guy. We know he's got mobility. We know he's got athleticism. Those are the things that kind of made him special at UNLV and at Virginia the year before. He clearly has a connection with a few of the receivers as well. You're also hearing some buzz about Jamal Rhule, the running back who's a freshman, that, man, he might have a chance to really break out as a young player. So the honest concern about Calandria is not really about his talent. The concern is the massive jump in defensive talent that he's going to face week in and week out. Against the Mountain West, yeah, good teams in the Mountain West for sure. He had 23 touchdowns. He had 9 picks. But even in his time at Virginia, there were some really high highs and there were a couple low lows as well. But what's going to happen when you face off against Indiana and Iowa and Illinois or an Ohio State? That's the test, right? Calandria, he's talked about running some tempo, the same tempo that he thrived on at Virginia and UNLV. Dana Holgerson's going to put him in a position to be successful. And if they can commit to it, then I think this offense could be very difficult to play against in a week's worth of practice leading up to the game against the Cornhuskers. Look, my take, I think this is an 8-win team this year. I know that feels like a bit of a hot take, but I, however, think this is a very reasonable projection based on the upside that you might have at quarterback, a pretty favorable stretch within the schedule, and 4 years now building up to this point where the depth chart is where it needs to be. Because if Calandria can be healthy for 12 games, the offensive line improves, those are

0: decide what is the right thing to do. PJ Smith Seeds can help you out with that. So check them out online. 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They're up on Facebook. A lot of ways to get a hold of Preston and the gang at PJ Smith Seeds. When we come back, again, we are at District Track, and we will be back here in just a little bit to talk with Kearney soccer coach Laren Rose. Stay with us.
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5: Here's your Tri-Cities weather forecast. Slight chance of thunderstorms today, otherwise sunshine mixed with clouds at times. Daytime highs approaching 88. Winds out of the south, 10 to 20 miles per hour. Slight chance of thunderstorms tonight, lows dip down to about 53. Mainly clear skies. Sunshine expected. Tomorrow, slight chance of thunderstorms. Highs around 90. From the Weatherology Weather Center, I'm meteorologist Jennifer Wojcicki. Currently 68.
0: Doug and Daddy Show, ESPN Tri-Cities, the Midway Auto Dealership broadcast booth, which actually has us at Miles Field in Kearney for District Track going on today. And we'll have updates for you all day long, again, from here at Kearney Catholic, at Sandy Creek, Boone Central, as trying to qualify for state again in Class C, kind of like Class D. The top two in every event go. Relays, they take the top, and then they fill in with what else is going on out there with wild cards around the state of Nebraska to fill out their field for Omaha next week. But Midway and ThinkMidway.com, they'll get you where you're going. If it's down to the state track meet, if it's down to state soccer, if it's following the golfers around, or if it has nothing to do with school, you're just working, maybe you need a new vehicle coming up on the farm, they'll take care of you as well. They've got great deals going on all the time. But if you want a few more answers, go to ThinkMidway.com before you head out and see your Midway auto dealers. Midway, it's a better way, and tomorrow we're all going to be rooting for the Kearney Lady Bearcats as they have advanced on to the state semifinals for the first time since 2014. And gracious again with her time, the head coach Laren Rowe, to talk about the matchup and kind of recap things. And coach, you got a lot of play too, because I know the girls were equally happy for you and the coaches getting your first state tournament win. So congrats.
6: Yes, thank you.
0: Tell me a little bit. I want to start, because you mentioned last week going to watch the girls, went and watched Kearney Catholic's district. They seem to be at the point that maybe the Kearney girls were just a few seasons ago, where they have taken the next step but haven't been able to catch up to the Metro. Right now it seems like, I'm not going to say that you are, but it looks like at least you've caught up. What 3-4 years ago when you were in their position of good but not great and not able to knock these teams off at the state tournament, what was the key? Was it more than just getting kids? What was the key?
6: I just think it's, one, getting down there and getting the experience. We talked about that with the girls after the game. Just once you've been there and experienced, you just settle in a little bit different. And obviously for us, we

you know, being 22 years old and already a three-time major champion, you're thinking he's going to be up there. But should be a fun one this week. It's always good to have a major on for the weekend. As always, thank you for listening. This has been another segment of WTL, Where's the Line?

0: It's time for a high school district track report on News Channel Nebraska. 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
1: Chalk up a W for Husker baseball and up 1-0 in the series. The finale against Minnesota. Bit of a score fest, 12-7. Big Red gets it done. Jumped out 1-0, trailed at 1.4-1. Rallied up 8-4, got it cut to 8-6, and then away they went. As they're able to tack on 6 more runs or make that 5 more runs, and
2: they never give up.
1: No, they were good, and Yasa was not Yasa like when we talk about walks. But the bullpen came in for the most part, and you know didn't set anything on fire. The offense was what they needed to be, and you'll take it if you're Nebraska, as you're able to get closer to that top four spot. I think this handles it. I think they are able to clinch a top four spot in the Big Ten tournament in Omaha next week. And
3: 2 more clinches a 2 seed.
1: That's what you want, right? Sweep the Gophers. Do your Caddyshack voice, right? Kill all the Gophers. And
3: figuratively.
1: Yes. Figuratively. Thank you for that. Elijah called it, though, man. Got to give you props on that. You were not ever worried. You knew this was going to be a lot of runs. Weather-wise, it was problematic trying to mess with the fly balls in the outfield, that wind blowing in. And Nebraska's bats were just dynamite.
3: Yeah. One thing we'll hope for is that weather does not impact a home softball regional this weekend. Have you guys seen the weather forecast for Sunday?
1: I have.
2: It's looking rainy.
3: And it's looking tornado-y.
1: Yeah, wear your construction hat.
4: Oh, I was going to bring out my lawn chair. That gum.
3: Well, you still can. We are Midwest.
1: You're from Oklahoma. You're good.
4: I'm cracking open
1: if
4: a cold
1: one. If it ain't an F5, I'm okay.
4: That's what I said. Even the F5, you just wait for it to start spinning. You're like, oh, okay, now I'll head down.
3: What is that giant ginger doing on the roof?
4: Come on and fight me like a man.
1: He's doing the Lieutenant Dan. It's you and me. Now, I was scared. Lieutenant Dan, he was mad.
3: Yeah, no, but that looks like it could be hairy. Husker baseball team, I think it's a shot of confidence heading through the rest of the weekend. A sweep is very much on the table. You got into that Minnesota bullpen, and there was just not much there, and they went through a good amount of arms today. There should be confidence going through the rest of the weekend just because of that simple fact that as soon as Nebraska got to the bullpen, oh, here comes the Huskers batting around and putting up 7 runs in 1 inning. That will likely be a story that continues. The Huskers have run support. They have bats. I think they're kind of settling into what their postseason batting order is going to be, and that means bad things for Minnesota. Now, the Husker pitching staff has to hold up their end of the bargain. You cannot find yourself in an early 4 or 5-run deficit and give this Minnesota team confidence. But if you can keep the hit parade coming through the weekend, I think a sweep is very much on the table, if not likely.
1: 15 hits tonight for Husker baseball. They get it handled. And that's what you're going to need to see carrying over, is hope your pitching holds up and is consistent, because it's been good enough at times. But your offense has been really just dynamite, as deep and talented as it is 1 through 9. Be back and ready to rock and roll tomorrow. We'll check in with Clausburn, another Claus cast. We'll say hey to Brian Christopherson, Bill Dolman. Big thanks to Coach Barnett, Danny Burke, Brandon Vogel. Talk again with you here on the Average Joe Sports Show.
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0: Tonight, the Royals hope to get a win here against the White Sox before they head to St. Louis for the weekend. Good evening from the IBEW Local 124 broadcast booth. We're at Raitt Field on the south side of Chicago. Royals and the White Sox, along with Jake Eisenberg and our producer-engineer Eric Guthrie. I'm Steve Stewart. It's another chilly one here tonight. The wind is blowing straight in. Couple of lefties on the mound tonight. Chris Bubich goes for the Royals. Anthony Kay goes for Chicago. Coming up, Jake will talk with the reigning American League Player of the Week, Bobby Witt Jr. But next... it's Ryan with Royals manager Matt Quatrero, and the Bob Allen Ford pregame show continues on the Royals Baseball Network.
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18: In three of his last four starts, including last night, he set such a high bar his first year here. Last year when he scuffled a bit, he ended up on the injured list. So first and foremost, does he feel good out there?
19: Yeah, there's no injury, you know, for Seth. I think more so than anything, it's just command. And when the things have changed a little bit with the ABS and, you know, not getting pitches off the corners, and people do know him better than they did a couple years ago. This is his third year as a full-time starter. So guys are getting the book, so to speak, on him and understanding the different game plans. Now, he still competes really well every time. It's just a matter of sometimes if he gets behind a guy, you know, hung a breaking ball yesterday for a double, and with certain games are going to make you pay more than others.
18: You remind us often about, you know, this game isn't completely dictated by what we want to do. There's a team on the other side that they have a game plan too. And when you are evaluating a pitcher, what do you see the difference between, okay, Seth isn't executing versus, man, the White Sox just have a really good game plan against him tonight?
19: I think, well, one is getting ahead. You know, when he's behind in the count, or any pitcher for that matter is behind in the count, it's much more dangerous. The other part of it is you can tell when certain teams are sitting on one thing. So if you get too predictable, throw too many of one pitch, or in a particular night, if, let's say, for him is changeup isn't working and he doesn't have that pitch to keep him honest, then if you go to too many fastballs, you know, are they sitting on that? So it's more about, I think in his case, the command and the complete mix, because we've made so much out of, you know, he's got the nine pitches, and being able to use them all is a big deal for him.
18: Q, when Steven Cruz was called back up, we had a discussion about, he had a breakthrough season last year, was probably hoping for more of the same this year. And when he came up the first time, he did not pitch very well. He went back down and clearly fixed some things.
19: Yeah, and when he was up the first time, it was a very small sample, you know. And so I don't think that was indicative of who he is or what we think of him. He had some, you know, less than stellar results. But coming back up here, those are over with. So all he can do is take the ball and go out there now and execute the pitches that he has for tonight. And that's what he's been doing.
18: Last night, offensively, the guys took six walks. Three of the five runs that scored came by way of a walk, reaching and coming around to score. Since I've been here, we've never really had many teams that have had a very high walk rate. I don't know why that is. I mean, the best teams just seem to put the ball in play and run. But I think there's this feeling that if you want to be a good hitter, you have to walk more. I've always felt like good hitters walk because they accept the walk. Good hitters don't go up there looking to walk. How do those two go hand in hand?
19: Well, I think you're right, and I think when you are a good hitter, you have a reputation as a good hitter, pitchers do pitch you a little bit differently. So, you know, there's a different profile for different kinds of guys, too. Some guys just swing a lot. I would say that Bobby's a good example. He doesn't walk a ton, but he's a free swinger. But he can hit so many different types of pitches that the ball is going to be in play really often. Certain guys, you know, big power hitters, you know, like the, you know, talking about Hall of Famers, but like a Pujols or those kinds of guys, he scared people out of the zone with the power, you know, and so the walks were a byproduct of that kind of thing. We have some young hitters that I think could evolve into something like that, but as of right now, we don't have high walk rates. We are improving in that sense, and I think the ABS has something to do with that too, because you know that the zone isn't quite as big as it was.
18: We'll see Anthony Kay tonight for the White Sox. He pitched really well back in Kansas City last month. Interesting, there are more and more guys now are going to Korea and Japan and coming back. I mean, that used to be the ride into the sunset if you wanted to squeeze out another one or two more years of professional baseball. But he's one of many pitchers that go over there and come back even better.
19: Yeah, and I think, well, there's probably a lot of reasons for them coming back more so now. I mean, the finance is a big part of it. You know, sometimes younger players are going over there as they've been DFA'd or released, and they can go over there and come back as a free agent as opposed to going through the 3 years as a rookie and then 3 years of arbitration. They can get back into the system more quickly, and it's more cost effective sometimes for teams to sign players like that. But when I've talked to a lot of players that have gone over there over the years, and they find a way to evolve in a way over there because they're not it's not as much of a pressure to perform tonight as it is in the big leagues, and they have some freedom to develop and throw pitches and do, you know, work on their on different pitch shapes and those kinds of things in a little bit less of a pressure scenario.
20: He was a handful in that game in Kansas City last month.
19: Yeah, he threw the ball well. He was on a really good run there at the beginning of the year. I mean, he's got good stuff. He's upper 90s. You know, he's got a good angle. He knows what he's doing. I mean, this is a former first-round pick. He's been in the big leagues before. It's not like some guy that just showed up and, you know, would never pitched in the big leagues before.
20: Hey, one last thing. Jeremy and I on television last night, we were marveling the series about Starling Marte, who's had a really good long career, power and speed, and he's getting, you know, into the later years of his career. He's had some hits recently where he makes hitting look really simple. I mean, he just looks like, I'm going to put the bat on the ball, and has had some of the nicest, easiest base hits to right field and center field.
19: Yeah, I mean, I think he's got a simple swing. I mean, you know, he's compact. He doesn't have a big move with his lower half or his load with his hands. You know, like you said, he's been around a long time. He knows how to handle the bat. He's a guy that's made contact through the years. And when he's facing guys that, you know, he knows kind of predictable what he wants to do, he's going to drive the ball through the middle of the field, and hasn't been for home runs, but he hits the ball hard as well when he squares it up.
20: Guys are so strong now. I mean, how hard do they actually have to swing to generate some power? And the guys are throwing so hard right now. I mean, let the pitcher provide the power.
19: Well, he's certainly strong. I mean, you look at him, he's physically put together. He takes care of himself. I saw him in there working out today. Again, I mean, he's just a guy that takes care of himself and prepares for when his opportunity comes.
20: You saw him working out, or were you working out with him?
19: Well, I don't want to brag, but you know, I just saw him. Yeah, we'll stick to that.
20: Thanks, Hugh. Good luck tonight.
19: All right, thank you.
20: Royals manager Matt Quatrero. We'll have more from Chicago with the Bob Allen Ford pregame show right after this.
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7: Player to bank on. Bobby, you've been quite the player to bank on over the last week, over the last 3 weeks, over the last handful of years. Reigning American League Player of the Week. You've got homers in back-to-back games. You know, Q said something kind of funny the other day. He was wondering where you kept all of these awards. Do they even give you something physical when you get American League Player of the Week?
8: I'm not sure. I got to go back and look and check it out. But, yeah, it's always cool to get honored like that, but it's kind of more just the team's been playing better, and so it's just trying to get better every day.
7: Well, winning is, of course, the thing, and we talk about this game a lot as a process-based game and a results-based business. The results have been great, which means you'd think the process has been sound. I'm curious for you, over the course of the season, when things are going well or even when they're not, what are some of the numbers that you like to look at that confirm that something is going well or tell you that something might have to change?
8: Yeah, I'm not really a big, like, look-at-numbers kind of guy. They're there. They're on the scoreboard. People see them. And so it's just one of those things where you try to zone it out because, in reality, that's just numbers of the past. Like, you can't control any of that besides what you're doing in that present moment. And so I really try not to look at anything. And so just always trying to get better. And then I think if I'm trying to stack days, get better every day, I'm going to be in a good spot throughout however long my career is, each year, each day.
7: So when you then focus on the process and you develop the process that you have, when you come to the ballpark for a night game like tonight, what are the things that you're doing to get ready for tonight's game?
8: Yeah, I got a handful of things that I need to do in my routine to make sure that I'm in a good spot to be ready for the game at 6:40. And so it's just a lot of preparation work, doing things in my routine, making sure my body's right, making sure I'm recovered, make sure I'm eating, and then making sure that my mind's right for the game ahead and just being as prepared as possible. And that comes to just making sure I do my defensive work and not just trying to check boxes, but just trying to get ready for the game, do things that I need to do to make sure that I'm right for the game. And so it's just some things are the same each and every day, and I'll do it from spring training until the end of wherever we end up. And so, and then other things that kind of change and evolve just based off of how I'm feeling, how things are. That's what makes the game so hard. Once guys are up here, there's always an involvement. You always got to make adjustments each and every day. And so, like, some days you're like, all right, you had two good games, and it's like you show up the next day, you have a bad game. It's like, oh, well, you did the same thing, but you didn't really make the adjustments to evolve to get better. And so there's always ways to get better, and that's just what I'm trying to do each and every day, each and every year.
7: You mentioned, I heard on MLB Network Radio earlier today, that you are constantly evolving and that the processes are evolving too. Over the course of this season, over the course of your career, how conscious is that evolution? Are there days where you show up to the ballpark and you think, I'm going to do this differently, or do you find it's been a more natural evolution day to day, year to year?
8: Yeah, it's more of just what I need that day and what I need to do to get ready for the game at 6:40 and get ready for the game at 6:10 or 1:10, whatever it is. And so it's really just knowing myself and knowing my routine and knowing what I need to do to get myself prepared each and every night.
7: You mentioned the defensive work and back-to-back gold gloves, a platinum glove. Now, Q mentioned the other day the improvements specifically going to your left. When you focus on a specific area of defense, what are the drills that you're doing on your own, the drills you're doing with Jose Alguacil to help improve a specific part of your defensive game? We'll use going to your left as an example.
8: Yeah, I think that starts just after the last season. And so to figure out what are you going to get better at, and then to go into the offseason, work on things in your training to help you with whether it's the first step movement, whether it's just staying locked in each and every pitch or whatever it is. And then you bring that to spring training, and then you just keep bringing that to the next day and then into the season, and just create a good routine of what you need to do and just know what you got to do to get yourself ready for the game time.
7: I think it's important sometimes to take a step back and realize that you look at the Royals' left side of the infield, it's you and it's Michael, two gold glovers. You guys are the same age. You guys are all-around players. What's it been like watching him evolve as the fielder and the all-around player that he is?
8: Yeah, just from meeting him, just from being around him for whenever that was, spring training instructs, you knew what type of player he's going to be. You knew he's going to be an all-star. You knew he's going to be just an amazing player, but just the work he puts in and how he just keeps getting better each and every year, and his routine and his work that he does, and just he wants to go out there and help the team, and he wants to win. That's the biggest thing. That's for me and him both. We just want to go out there and win, and what do we need to do to help our team win?
7: One of the other things that you notice when you look at the two of you and other guys is you see a bracelet for Sarah Nowser, the Sarah Soldiers bracelet. May is ALS Awareness Month, and you, this past spring training, were honored with the Lou Gehrig Memorial Award, third Royal ever to earn that with George and with Salvi. What did it mean to you to earn that recognition, and why is ALS such an important cause for you?
8: Yeah, that was probably one of my most favorite awards that I've gotten, and just to be up there with those names with Salvi and George, and so it's an honor and special, but just to see what this kind of disease does to people and how there's still trying to figure out ways to help and cure. I feel like that all of us can kind of try to help in ALS and just figure out ways and just be there to support, and then just how hard they fight just gives me motivation, because I have no idea what it's like, but just to have this opportunity every day that I can go out there and just try to help the team win, and then other people out there fighting for their lives, and they love the Royals with Sarah, and just the motivation that it has, it's given me to just to go out there and play hard each and every night, because I have it better than a lot of people, and I'm just very blessed and honored just to be able to have this opportunity, but also just support a cause that's really just trying to help any way possibly can.
7: It's been an important cause for a lot of people for a long time, not just from the community perspective, though, but also on the field and in the clubhouse. What are some of the other cues that you take from people like George Brett and from Salvador Perez?
8: Yeah, just always never take this game for granted. You never know when it's going to be your last day, and just enjoy the game. This game doesn't owe you anything, and you just got to take every day like a new day, a new opportunity, and learn from mistakes, learn from success, and enjoy.
7: All right, Bobby, thanks very much.
8: Yes, thank you.
7: That's Bobby Witt Jr., our Hawthorne Bank player to bank on Start Connecting to What's Possible, member FDIC. 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
25: Welcome back to the Bob Allen Ford pregame show. It's the Royals and White Sox one more time. Steve Stewart, Ryan Lefevre, Jake Eisenberg. And Ryan, you're going to miss Chicago. We haven't been here long enough, have we?
12: Oh, my gosh. It's cold, too.
25: Yeah.
12: It is strange getting used to the new schedule and knowing we're going to come here one more time and that's it, since we spent so many years going to all of the division teams 3 times and they come to us 3 times. And it's been fun this year getting to play every single team. It makes for some potential logistical issues with the weather and all that, but when we come back here next month, I hope it's warmer than it is right now.
25: I certainly hope that too, and I hope the Royals win the first 2 games of the series when the Royals come back here. Jake, it's been kind of a weird season series with these White Sox, and obviously tonight all the games are big, but nobody wants to get swept.
13: Yeah, it seems like the final score of tonight's game is either going to be 2-0 or 6-5, because that's all we've had in 6 games now. 3 straight 2-0 games, and now 3 straight 6-5 games. And baseball's such a weird game, right? But when it happened back at Kauffman Stadium, 3 straight 2-0 final scores against the same opponent, 3 straight games, it was the first time that it had happened since 2020 against the Twins. And lo and behold, less than a month later, it's happened again. Baseball.
25: And baseball indeed. And it'll be Chris Bubich tonight after Seth Lugo got knocked around a bit last night. Bubich has pitched really well this year. And the road itself has just been tough for this Royals ball club. And lefties have been tough on the Royals. They're on the year just 2-9 against left-handed starters. Anthony Kay going for them. What do you make of it all?
12: Yeah, he was Q and I were talking about this. Anthony Kay was a handful, and he pitched effectively inside to a point where I remember Royals hitters being irritated at him pitching inside. I don't think he hit anybody, but he proved that pitch that I just threw inside was not a mistake. I'm going to throw another one inside and another one inside. And it's interesting how we're seeing more and more guys like Anthony Kay go overseas and then come back to the major leagues and still be good. I mean, forever, I remember if a guy wanted to squeeze out another year or two of professional baseball, they'd go to Japan, and that was the end. You know, they might come back as a coach or something like that. But Q had a really interesting observation about there might not be as much pressure over there. And even if they were average here, they're going to be above average over there. So if they want to experiment with a new pitch or a new mindset, there's more freedom to do that over there so that they can return.
25: And meanwhile, Bubich has generally been very good this year, and the Royals are going to lean on him. The Cardinals aren't going to be a picnic this weekend in the sense that they're playing really well right now too. But again, tonight is big, and just your thoughts about Bubich versus Kay.
13: Yeah, it's interesting with Bubich this year. The walk rate is really high. He's issued at least 3 walks in 6 of his 8 starts, which is pretty uncharacteristic for a guy that seemingly barely walked anybody last year, and especially the year before when he came back from Tommy John out of the bullpen. And we've seen how the walks have come back to bite the Royals a number of times now over the last week or so, where it seems like those walks, especially the leadoff walks, seem to always come around to score. And when you play 1-run games, 2-run games, those margins are thin, as Q reminds us all the time. And so I think a key for Bubich tonight is limiting those free passes.
25: And my key is a 6-run Royals first inning.
12: Hey, how about a 7-run first inning while we're at it?
25: I'll take that. Thanks, guys. It's the Royals and White Sox one more time. This is the Bob Allen Ford pregame show on the Royals Baseball Network.
14: It's time for a high school district track report on News Channel Nebraska. 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
26: Doug Gooda with you here as we wrap up the third and final day of district track in the state of Nebraska. Of course, today, Class C, and we saw some amazing performances across the state right in front of our eyes at Miles Field at Kearney Catholic, where we take a look at the girls' qualifiers. Again, top two, there are so many great times here. There's an opportunity for a lot of wild cards out there and just first in the relay. Well, Hazel Harburg of Kearney Catholic stars like she always does, 11.58 in the 100-meter dash. That's just 0.03 off of her official state record, and Ava Messersmith of Maywood Hayes Center was second. Kinley Rule and Lainey McGowan of Kearney Catholic have a chance at wild cards. Then Harburg broke the all-class record in the 200 meters today, and it was wind legal, 23.54, the fastest 200 by any high school female in Nebraska history, and her teammate Kinley Rule PR'd to take second. In the 400, Seven Russell of Donovan Trumbull the winner, Kylan Doherty of Amherst the runner-up. In the 800, it was Kinley Ford of Alma winning it, Addison Richards of Maywood Hayes Center second, right behind Nathie Krikak of Hastings St. Cecilia finished in third. In the 1600, Jalen Witter of Kearney Catholic wins it, 5:33. Kinley Ford of Alma finished in second. Addie Bellamy of Kearney Catholic was third. In the 3200, Jalen Witter of Kearney Catholic the winner. Lily Daly of St. Cecilia second. Aisha Neal of Alma third. In the hurdles, Alyssa Onan of Kearney Catholic, she had a great day, 14.79 the winner. Tirsten Moore of Alma was second. Moore wins the 300 hurdles, and Kyler Widener of St. Cecilia finished in second. In the relays, the 4x1, one of the best races you'll ever see. It was Hazel Harburg closing a 15-yard gap down the stretch as the anchor, 49.01. Kearney Catholic edges Elm Creek, 49.31. They should qualify as well. 1600 relay, Elm Creek was the winner, 407.9, 408.2 for Donovan Trumbull, 408.5 for Maywood Hayes Center. And in the 3200 relay, it was Elm Creek winning it, 9:56 to Maywood Hayes Center's 10:04. In the field events today for the ladies, Chelsea Kotick of Elm Creek wins both the shot and disc. Avery Cast of Amherst, the runner-up in the shot. Charlie Richter of Donovan Trumbull, the runner-up in the discus. In the high jump, Amber Hodges of Elm Creek wins it. Ella Pascal and Kendall O'Hare of Kearney Catholic tie for second. Both will qualify. In the pole vault, Alyssa Onan cleared 12.8 today. She has the all-class state record, and she will be joined by her teammate Joey Luther, who PR'd today. She is second. In the long jump, Peyton Sullivan of St. Cecilia, the winner. Onan, 18.7 is second. In fact, Sullivan's jump of 19.3 1/4 would have broke the Class C record, but it was wind aided. Hazel Harburg, the defending champion, finished third of the event, but should get a wild card. And then in the triple jump, it was 39.5 for Alyssa Onan of Kearney Catholic. Her PR, Aspen Toole of Elm Creek, finished in second. Kearney Catholic did win the team title here on the girls' side with 155 points. Elm Creek second with 91. St. Cecilia 67. Alma 56. Maywood Hayes Center and Donovan Trumbull tied for fifth with 47. Wood River 29. Amherst 25. And Gibbon had 8. For the boys, Donovan Trumbull 116. Alma 82. Kearney Catholic 80. Trey May got hurt midway through the meet today. There were a couple of injuries, and Kearney Catholic didn't get to use him down the stretch. Wood River was fourth with 74. Elm Creek fifth with 59. Amherst 42. St. Cecilia 35. Gibbon 26. And Maywood Hayes Center 13. For the boys in the 100 and 200, Isaac Chavez of Amherst was the winner. Beckett Biddlecombe of Kearney Catholic second in the 100, third in the 200. Keston Beavers of Elm Creek was second in the 200. In the 400, Jackson Hammett of Donovan Trumbull the winner. Gavin Davis of Amherst the runner-up. 800, Christian Jacobs of Kearney Catholic the winner. Kayser Johnson of Donovan Trumbull the runner-up. But Kayser won the 1600 and the 3200. Second in the 16, Trevor Ryan of Kearney Catholic. Hector Bonilla was third. Bonilla finishes the runner-up in the 3200. In the hurdles, Xavier Mitchell of Alma won the 100, the runner-up in the 300. Madden Brobitz of Wood River, the runner-up in the 100, and Jack Poppy, Donovan Trumbull, won the 300. In the relays, it was Elm Creek getting the win in the 4x1. Unfortunately, as we said, Donovan Trumbull had the fastest time coming in the state, but had a hamstring pull from their second runner, and

0: qualifier, so he'll go to state. In the long jump, Xavier Mitchell, the defending champ, goes 23.25 from Alma. Jack Poppy of Donovan Trumbull, he's qualifying as well. And finally, in the triple jump, Trey May of Kearney Catholic, before the injury, able to go 44.43. He wins it. Quinn Oberg of Elm Creek second. Tucker Biscup of Alma, Jack Poppy of Donovan Trumbull may be able to get those wild cards. So that's what we had here today in the Class CA District at Kearney Catholic. In the C7 at Sandy Creek, Tri-County swept the boys and girls titles. Sandy Creek girls third, Sutton seventh, Sandy Creek boys fourth, Sutton finished in eighth. The Sutton girls won the final relay, the 1600, and the St. Cecilia boys were second to the 400 relay. Anna Paz of Sandy Creek won the 800 and the 1600. Kerrigan Remke of Sandy Creek qualified in both of the hurdles. Sandy Creek girls also won the 3200 relay. Max Huxel of Sutton was second in the long jump and the triple jump. Christian Parks of Sandy Creek second in the discus. Katie Baldwin of Sutton second in the shot. Caitlin Biltoff of Sandy Creek won the high jump. And some late results here from what's going on at Albion in the 300 hurdles. It was Zaya Lewis of St. Paul winning it. Grace Johnson of Central Catholic was second. All you have to do is flip that for how they finished in the 100 hurdles. In the 800, Camden Sack of St. Paul the winner, McKinley Mankin of Nebraska Christian second. For the boys, Braylon Wolf of Central Catholic the winner, Eli Slotick of St. Paul was second. In the 100-meter dash, for the girls, Leah Zanger of Ord the winner, Piper Klingensmith of St. Paul second, Graham Stava of Central Catholic finished second. For the boys, in the Ravenna's Jack Kuchera was the winner in the 110 hurdles. He also won the 300 hurdles today. In the 3200, Avery Bruja of Ord second. For the girls, for the boys, Jacob Swanson of Nebraska Christian was the winner. Rylan Rasmussen of St. Paul finished in second. They still have a few events to go there, but the St. Paul boys were leading over a Boone Central and Grand Island Central Catholic, and St. Paul was also leading the girls over Nebraska Christian, GICC, and Boone Central. And that is the latest. State gets underway A and B Wednesday and Thursday, Friday and Saturday C and D, and we'll have reports for you right here. I'm Doug Duda.
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1: Good evening from Wright Field in Chicago. Tonight, the Kansas City Royals play game three of a three-game series against the Chicago White Sox. And tonight, the Royals hope to salvage the series and avoid being swept. Thanks for joining us inside the IBEW Local 124 broadcast booth with Steve Stewart and our producer-engineer, Eric Guthrie. I'm Jake Eisenberg. The Royals have now lost three straight games, including the first two of this set to the White Sox, and enter tonight at 19-24. The Royals began the day tied for third, tied for last in the American League Central with the Twins and the Tigers, four games back of the Guardians. But the Tigers did lose earlier today to the Mets, and so the Royals are now out of last place, but still tied with the Twins. Meanwhile, the White Sox are 21-21. They're an even 500, and that's good enough for second place in the division. Just a game and a half back of the first place Guardians, and the White Sox have now reeled off four consecutive wins. Anthony Kay is on the mound for the White Sox tonight. 31-year-old lefty out of Stony Brook, New York. He is wearing the White Sox home white jerseys with the vertical black pinstripes across the length of the jersey up and down. Black numbers on the back with the black nameplate as well. On the front of the jersey, the black SOX in the Gothic font on the upper left side of the jersey, and the black numbers on the right side. Black caps with the white SOX on the front panel of the cap. And Anthony Kay not only has on the high black socks, but he's got the stirrup-style socks tonight at Guaranteed Rate Field. The Royals, meanwhile, are in their full powder blues. Powder blue tops and bottoms. Royals in white script across the chest with the white numbers on the lower left side of the jersey and in the back and the white nameplate. And when the Royals take the field, it's the tricolor caps, the royal blue brim, the powder blue back of the cap, the white front panel with the retro KC Crown logo on the front. 60 degrees in Chicago, bright blue skies, not a cloud in sight. Still a sliver of sunshine in straightaway left field. Mostly shade on the field, and the stadium lights are on with the wind whipping in from straightaway center. Mikel Garcia twists into the batter's box. He kicks away some of the bright white chalk at the very back edge, and he's ready for the first pitch of tonight's game. Here it comes from Anthony Kay. And it's a fastball popped up foul, out of play off to the right. And it's 0-1 on Garcia. We're underway. 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Kay kicks the right leg and delivers. And Garcia dribbles it up the first baseline. It hits the side of the grass, the lip, and rolls foul. And it's 0-2 on Mikel Garcia. He did not have a hit in last night's game, but he did reach base twice. He was 0-for-3 with a couple of strikeouts and a couple of walks. So Garcia has now reached base safely in eight consecutive games. He's got 10 hits and six walks in that span. And now back in the batter's box after back-to-back foul balls to begin tonight's game. Anthony Kay delivers. That's low, one ball and two strikes. This is Kay's ninth game and seventh start this season. He has pitched behind an opener a couple of times. Enters with a 4.89 ERA. Here's the pitch. Garcia smacks it through the right side, a base hit into right field. Just past Chase Mydroth on the right side, who is positioned more up the middle. A leadoff single for Garcia, give him a nine-game on-base streak. And he's on first with nobody out for Bobby Witt Jr. He homered last night again. He's now homered in back-to-back games. Also drew a couple of walks yesterday. And the home run extended his hitting streak to six games. First pitch from Kay. There's a cutter over the outer half called strike one. Bobby, during his hitting streak, is 11-for-24 with a double and four home runs. He has flipped the power switch. The 0-1 pitch. Laced back up the middle, a base hit into center field. Garcia takes the turn at second, now digs for third, and he gets there standing. Derek Hill got to the ball in center, but Garcia took advantage of Derek Hill, whose head was down to field the grounder. So Garcia goes first to third. Back-to-back hits for the Royals. And there are two on with nobody out for Lane Thomas. Some good footwork from Chris Conroy, too, up the middle. Second base umpire and the crew chief. That was hit just about right at him, and he shuffled out of the way. An early scoring opportunity for the Royals. First and third, nobody out. Top of the first inning. And Lane Thomas at the plate, batting third against a lefty. The pitch, down and in, and that's ball one. Edgar Caro does the catching for the White Sox tonight. And then they've got Miguel Vargas at third. Luis Angel Acuna is the shortstop. That's Michael Garcia's cousin. Chase Mitroth is the second baseman with Munetaka Murakami over at first, holding on Bobby Witt Jr. Here's the pitch. Thomas hits it in the air. Deep right center field, tailing away from Hill in the gap. He reaches out and makes the catch. Plenty deep enough for Garcia to tag up and score. He's in to score easily. An opposite field sacrifice fly for Lane Thomas. And three batters into the game, it's 1-0 Royals. The throw into second to keep Bobby Witt Jr. at first base. So one on with one out for Salvador Perez. Here's the pitch. Missed foul, first base out of play, and it's 0-1. Along with Derek Hill in center, the White Sox have Jared Kelnick in right and Randall Grichuk, former Royal, in left. Grichuk right now is standing one pace in front of the sunshine pouring through some of the windows. The pitch, low and outside, 1-1. Grichuk is actually shielding his eyes from the sun that's shining down right now. 1-0 Royals in the top of the first inning. The Royals have already done against Anthony Kay what they could not do a month ago, and that is score a run against him. The pitch inside nearly clipped him. Two balls and a strike on Salvi. And back on April 9th, Anthony Kay had his best start of the season to date, 5 2/3 scoreless innings. Struck out six and walked two. Well, the Royals lost that game 2-0. Toss to first, and Witt's back to the bag standing. Kay, in his last start, tossed five innings of one-run ball, and that run was unearned. That was against the Mariners. He only allowed three hits. Objectively, his second-best start this season. So he's coming off a good one. Here's the pitch. Sweeper just outside, ball three, but Caro challenges.
2: Ball is being challenged by a catcher.
1: And Caro has been very active tapping the head, and he's been mostly successful like he is here. So it's overturned to a strike. Successful challenge from Caro. 2-2 on Salvador Perez. Here's the pitch. Witt runs. Fastball swung on and fouled in and out of Caro's mitt. Or did Salvi not make contact? Well, Bobby Witt Jr. is going back to first, so that must have been a foul ball. It popped in and out of Caro's mitt. Still two balls and two strikes on Salvador Perez. That actually might have gone right off Caro's mask. Not his glove. Still 2-2 on Salvador Perez. Kay delivers. Down and away, 3-2. Caro looked like he wanted to appeal to first, but Salvi did not really swing, not even come close to something that would merit an appeal on a check swing. So the count's full, three balls and two strikes. Salvi was 0-for-4 last night after he homered his first at-bat of this series. The pitch. Fastball swung on and missed. Strike three. Kay went up and away with 97. Pitch was out of the zone, but Salvi went after it. So there's the second out of the inning, and Kay has his first strikeout. Well, the Royals saw that velocity from Kay back in early April. He can run that fastball up in the mid to high 90s. Got a four-seamer and a sinker. Nick Lofton bats now. First pitch from Kay. Witt runs. Fastball skips in. Caro's throw high. Not in time. Witt's got a steal. His 13th of the year. He puts himself in scoring position for one of the Royals' best hitters with runners in scoring position. Now Nick Lofton this year is 5 for 11 with runners in scoring position. That includes a couple of doubles. One nothing Royals, top of the first inning. Back-to-back singles, and then a sacrifice fly from Lane Thomas brought in the game's first run. Here's the pitch. Low and inside, skips away from Caro. Witt takes off for third. Was Lofton hit by the pitch? He was. And he is face down in the batter's box. And right behind the back tip of home plate. And he was very slow to get up. He's now just on his hands and knees. And just now standing. And he is grasping at his right ankle. That's his back foot. That was a literal back foot sweeper. And Nick Lofton sprawled out behind home plate. Kind of like he was taking a nap. And he lay there for a good few beats. Now he's been getting beat up just the last couple of nights. It was last night that he took a pitch from Sean Newcomb off his front leg in the shin area. And now he gets one in the ankle of his right leg. And he's standing now and hobbling now and limping now and heading to first base now.
3: Well, when you have as much success as he's having right now, really the best stretch of his major league career, it's going to take a lot to get you out of a game.
1: So Nick takes his time heading down to first. He's just now reached the cutout of the grass and deserves to take as long as he wants. Runners on first and second with two outs for Vinny Pasquantino, who's batting sixth for his second straight game, with the Royals once again facing a left-handed pitcher. It's a nearly identical lineup to what the Royals had last night against Noah Schultz. First pitch to Pasquantino. Sweeper over the inner edge, called strike one. Vinny was 1 for 4 yesterday. That included a bloop two-run single in the top of the fourth inning. Kay delivers. Pasquantino swings and misses at a sweeper. It's quickly 0-2. After a cold April, it's been a much better month of May so far. 12 games this month, and Vinny has 5 multi-hit games. And he's hitting an even 300 this month. Kay's 0-2. Fastball swung on and missed, strike three. Heater up and in. And Pasquantino couldn't lay off. A couple of strikeouts in the inning for Anthony Kay, but the Royals score a run on 2 hits. No errors in the inning, 2 left on base. We go to the bottom of the first. Royals 2, White Sox coming up, and Chris Bubich to the mound.
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1: Bottom of the first inning at Wright Field in Chicago. The Royals have a 1-0 lead over the White Sox. The Royals got a couple of hits in the top of the first and stranded a couple of base runners and scored run one run. They scored that run three batters into the game. So some early run support for lefty Chris Bubich, who takes the mound for his 9th start of the season. Facing Chase Mytroth to begin the bottom of the first inning. Here's the pitch. Fastball popped up foul over the backstop netting and out of play, and it's 0-1. Mytroth is into the leadoff spot with the White Sox facing a left-handed pitcher. Mytroth had been hitting 5th each of the last couple of days against righties. The 0-1. Outside, 1-1. It's a bit of a different lineup today for the White Sox and Will Venable. Colson Montgomery is not in the lineup. Neither is Sam Antonacci. Those are both left-handed hitters. Bubich delivers. Mytroth flicks it toward first. Pasquantino's right there. He grabs the spinning liner. Mytroth is out, one away. That brings up Miguel Vargas, who's batting 2nd. That's another difference in the White Sox lineup. Munetaka Murakami is still in the lineup, but he's batting 3rd tonight instead. The other difference is Edgar Caro gets a start. Derek Hill gets a start, a righty. Luis Angel Acuna, a righty, gets a start. First pitch to Vargas. Over the inner edge, a called strike, and it's 0-1. Salvador Perez is back behind home plate, catching for the Royals. So he's the starting catcher for 2 of the 3 games here in Chicago. The 0-1. Fastball high and outside, 1-1. Then Michael Garcia plays 3rd. Bobby Witt Jr. is at short. Nick Lofton positions up the middle at 2nd. Vinny Pasquantino's well off the line at 1st. Bubich delivers. Vargas fouls it off his front foot at the plate and goes tumbling into the opposite batter's box. And Salvi helps him to his feet. 1-2 on Vargas. Then in the outfield tonight, it's Isaac Collins in left. Kyle Isbell is in center. Lane Thomas is in right field. And Starling Marte is the Royals' designated hitter tonight. 1-2 on Vargas. Base is empty. 1 out, bottom of the first. 1-0 Royals. Here's the pitch. That's high, 2-2. So a fastball out of the zone from Chris Bubich. And there's been more of that this season than just about anybody in baseball. Here's the pitch. Down and in with a fastball, and it's 3-2. Now, Bubich has the 4th lowest in-zone rate with his 4-seam fastball in baseball this season. Fastball's in the zone less than half the time. Payoff pitch. Swung on and missed, strike 3. Bubich got him with a sweeper. It was a sweeper that might have wound up a bit high and away, but Vargas chased it. And so Bubich gets the strikeout. 2 gone in the bottom of the first. And that brings up Munetaka Murakami with the bases empty. One of the stories of Chris Bubich's season has been the walks. He's issued 23 walks in 46 1/3 innings. First pitch to Murakami, and he swings and misses, 0-1. Bubich's walk rate is the 2nd highest in baseball. He's issued the 3rd most walks in baseball. The 0-1 outside, 1-1. Last time out, he issued 4 walks in 5 2/3 innings. It was already the 6th time this season in 8 starts that he's allowed at least 3 walks. Here's the pitch. Low and outside, 2-1. On the flip side, though, he's been terrific at preventing hits. Opponents have hit just 190 against Bubich this season. That is the 14th lowest opponent's average in the game. The 2-1 pitch. Murakami swings and misses at a fastball, and it's 2-2. And that combination of issuing walks but not allowing hits is the main reason why the walks, for the most part, have not come back to bite him, with the exception of pitch count and maybe some other situations that have led to more base runners. 2-2 on Murakami. Bubich delivers. Sweeper stays high, and the count's full on Murakami, 3-2. Not only does Murakami have 15 home runs this season, he also has 32 walks, but also 63 strikeouts. The pitch, Murakami fouls it straight back just below us, and it bounds back into the lower level. Don't worry, Stu, I was ready. Ready to jump in there. You were ready too, though.
3: More or less.
1: Still a full count on Murakami. Here's the pitch. Check swing foul into the backstop netting. Still 3-2.
3: Will we escape Chicago without a foul ball? That's the question.
1: Another payoff pitch. Fastball outside. Ball four. Didn't miss by much, but it did miss. A two-out walk. We pause 10 seconds for station ID on the Royals Baseball Network.
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1: Thanks for joining us inside the IBEW Local 124 broadcast booth with Stu and Eric. I'm Jake. We're at Wright Field on the south side of Chicago. The Royals have a 1-0 lead over the White Sox. Runner on first with two outs. Randall Grichuk is the batter, with Murakami at first after his two-out walk. Right now, Salvador Perez appears to be having some pitch-com issues, technical difficulties. Stand by. Beep, boop, beep, boop, beep, boop. They got it figured out. Open stance from the right side for Grichuk, a former Royal, now with the White Sox. Bubich delivers. First pitch fastball hacked foul over the backstop netting and out of play. And it's 0-1. We saw this do with Grichuk last year in his brief time with the Royals. It's such a tree chopping kind of swing that he has. The 0-1. Down and in. One ball, one strike. It might not actually be this way. You think about hitters that have an uppercut swing. Grichuk's might be the opposite. It might be a lower cut swing.
3: Huh.
1: The 1-1. Grichuk grounds it foul third base side, and it's 1-2.
3: One thing about him is he's comfortable against left-handed pitching and over his career. And that's why he keeps getting jobs at this age in the big leagues.
1: This year against lefties, he's hitting .250 with three doubles and a homer. Bubich delivers. Sweeper stays high. 2-2 now on Grichuk.